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6: In 1862, Abraham Lincoln signed the Morrill Act, helping states create colleges focused on agriculture, mechanics, science, and practical education. The principle was not centralized control, it was opportunity. Lincoln's Morrill Act reminds us that America can support education without surrendering education to Washington. Why did it matter? Because a free nation needs citizens equipped to work, build, steward, and govern themselves. Scripture gives work a sacred weight. In Genesis, God placed man in the garden to work it and to keep it. Proverbs honors the one who works his land. Paul warns against idleness and calls believers to earn their bread. Why does that still matter today? Because education should form capable people under God, not dependent subjects under bureaucracy.
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10: Tonight, expect mainly clear skies with a low of 80. Tomorrow will bring variable cloudiness with a chance of a thunderstorm in some areas in the afternoon, reaching a high of 92. Tomorrow night will be mainly clear with a low of 79. On Thursday, anticipate partly sunny conditions with a chance of a thunderstorm in some parts of the area in the afternoon, with a high of 94. I'm meteorologist Jason Caterina. That's your exclusive AccuWeather forecast on AM 930, The Answer.
11: Can I be in charge for a while?
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13: What's the most you ever lost on the coin toss?
14: Larry Elder here, the sage from South Central, the prince of Pico Union, the czar of common sense, the great Eldersky, Don Lorenzo. Welcome to the program. No victor crafts allowed because we...

0: creditor as identified as especially vulnerable to fraud. In California, we suspect much of the questionable spending involves in-home services. And second, I'm pleased to announce that another significant step forward in the Trump administration's battle to end fraud. Under my authority as HHS Secretary, we are expanding the exclusion authority. Now both CMS and the Office of Inspector General will be able to use that authority to remove bad actors from federal health care programs and, in many cases, to permanently ban them from returning. Unlike Medicare, states control most of Medicaid's funding, and they provide the guardrails. We provide the funding. The states are responsible for how they spend it. And by law, they must document how they spend federal dollars. And we have reason to believe that taxpayer money is being misused, especially through fraud. We have a duty to stop the payments, demand answers, and then follow the evidence wherever it leads. If Governor Gavin Newsom or Governor Tim Walz wants this funding released, all they have to do is provide basic documentation showing that these services are legitimate and not fraudulent. And that's common sense. But the Biden administration abandoned that kind of oversight. Instead of protecting your money, they opened the floodgates to theft. They dismantled basic program integrity and oversight. When Xavier Becerra came into this office, there were only 80 individuals involved in the program integrity program. By the time that I got in, there were only six. Those 74 of those were gone. That's six individuals responsible for ensuring program integrity and guarding against fraud in 50 states and five territories. Even when they suspected fraud, the Biden HHS sent checks anyway and tried to claw back the money later. It didn't make sense and it didn't work. The scammers got paid. The taxpayers got stuck with these enormous bills. Under President Trump, HHS is restoring common sense. We are not sending Medicaid and Medicare dollars out the door until we have confidence that they are being spent lawfully and appropriately. CMS is working alongside the White House Task Force and our fearless leader, J.D. Vance. Together, we've already identified and stopped $42 million in Medicare fraud. That is more than the GDP of 72% of the nations in the world. That's how much fraud, waste, and abuse the Trump administration has uncovered and stopped in just one federal agency. If left unchecked, that kind of fraud threatens these programs and the people who rely on them, the most vulnerable population.
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2: 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I'm Paul Acey with Plugged In by Focus on the Family.
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3: 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And stop being so focused on what you're getting from them and all the feedback and what they think about you. 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It's about what I'm there to give. And I think that mindset can help us as individuals when we walk into a room.
4: Hear more from Deborah Falada at FamilyMinute.org.

0: 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As you know, the mayor of New York, Zohran Mamdani, has threatened to arrest Bibi Netanyahu when he comes to New York to attend an event at the United Nations, number 51.
1: And now we're going to go to Heather from News
2: 12. Are you looking at arresting anybody else on that list of people who've committed international war crimes?
3: My point is that if someone is charged with a warrant by the International Criminal Court for these kinds of crimes, that's something I believe that should be honored, and I've also said that we will follow our local laws.
1: Thank you. Last question will be Heather from News 12. Hi, Mayor.
0: Now, this is the legal analyst for CNN, number 41.
4: Absolutely not. It is utterly ridiculous for the mayor of New York City to even suggest that he might have the authority to order the arrest of Benjamin Netanyahu or any visiting foreign head of state. First of all, the mayor of New York City has zero law enforcement authority. He does not tell the Manhattan DA, the NYPD, who to arrest, who to indict. Second of all, this warrant that we're talking about here was issued by the ICC, the International Criminal Court, which we are not signatories to here in the United States. So that warrant issued by the ICC has zero legal effect here in the United States. In fact, we have a federal law here in the U.S. passed 24 years ago that says, if necessary, the president can send military troops to pull our people and our allies out of the ICC. So that warrant has zero impact. And third and finally, Brianna, the Constitution is quite clear that the conduct of foreign diplomacy, foreign affairs, is entirely up to the federal government. It's certainly not up to local and county governments in New York City or elsewhere. So I know the mayor's having his best lawyers look at this right now. Let me save them some time. You do not have the authority to do this.
0: We're going to have our lawyers take a look at it. Why don't you have your lawyers take a look at it before you threaten to arrest Bibi Netanyahu? How about doing it that way rather than the other way around? I'm going to arrest Bibi Netanyahu if he comes to America because he's been indicted by the International Criminal Court that we don't even recognize as a war criminal. But maybe he can get his rent frozen. Let's do this again tomorrow, ladies and gentlemen. I expect you to be here on time. I know I will. God bless.
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15: From firearms and personal security to defense of the Second Amendment, BearingArms.com is the clearinghouse for guns, ammo, and the Second Amendment.
16: Palestinian Columbia activist.
17: A federal appeals panel in New York reverses a lower court decision ordering the release of pro-Palestinian activist Mohsen Madawi, a legal permanent resident, opening the door to his re-arrest. Madawi is a student protest organizer who the Trump administration spent more than a year trying to deport. He's been appealing a removal order in immigration court. In their unanimous decision Tuesday, the panel found the federal judge overstepped by intervening before the case moved through immigration courts. The ruling mirrors a separate appellate panel's decision earlier this year against Mahmoud Khalil, a former classmate of Madawi's at Columbia University. Julie Walker, New York.
16: There's pushback by the Smithsonian to the White House over a report that says its leadership can't be trusted.
18: The report described Anthea Hartig and other Smithsonian leaders as radical activists.
19: We unwaveringly attest that it does not fairly or accurately characterize the full body of work at the museum.
18: Hartig's testimony before a House committee comes after a report released on the 4th of July said the American History Museum doesn't tell history in a way that is inspiring and unifying. The report is part of President Trump's efforts to reshape the stories of America told by cultural institutions controlled or influenced by the federal government. Hartig said the Smithsonian does not take sides in America's political debates. Ed Donahue, Washington.
16: Tropical storm Bertha is expected to weaken in the Gulf as it chugs closer to the U.S., but forecasters say it could still bring coastal flooding and heavy rain from the Florida Panhandle to Louisiana. On Wall Street, the Dow by 385 points, the Nasdaq rose 329, the S&P 500 advanced 65. This is SRN News.
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2: Tonight, expect mainly clear skies with a low temperature of 80 degrees. Tomorrow, anticipate variable cloudiness with the possibility of a thunderstorm in spots during the afternoon, reaching a high of 92 degrees. Tomorrow night will be mainly clear with a low of 79 degrees. As for Thursday, expect partly sunny conditions with a chance of a thunderstorm in parts of the area during the afternoon with a high temperature of 94 degrees. I'm meteorologist Jason Caterina. That's your exclusive AccuWeather forecast on AM 930, The Answer.
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24: Morning, glory, and evening, grace. This is the Hugh Hewitt Show. Alex Marlowe in for Hugh. Yet again, very grateful to my friend and mentor, Hugh, for allowing me the opportunity to speak to his vast audience. I'm the host of the Alex Marlowe Show on the Salem Networks and on the Salem News Channel in the evenings, also wherever you get your podcasts, editor-in-chief of Breitbart News as well. And we got a lot to get to today. We got some great guests lined up. We got Josh Holmes from the Ruthless Podcast. I'm a Ruthless Podcast listener. David Drucker from the Dispatch. Eliana Johnson, Byron York. Good stuff. A lot of punditry coming up. And a lot of stories. We'll talk a little politics today. It's an election day, particularly out in Arizona. People are keeping a close eye on those races. We've got some movement in the South Carolina race where Lindsey Graham's seat opened up, and now his sister is declared that she will be running for the full spectrum. She wants the 6 years. She wants the election, not just the appointment. And then we'll also talk about how the Democrats are trying to reduce our military budget, even in the middle of wartime. Why are they doing this? Because anything Republicans want, they have to stop it. That is the name of the game. And how do we get around that? What do we do? And who does that actually serve in this midterm election year? But we'll start with something that is pretty unbelievable that's happening, that which is that the Smithsonian has been outed as a very woke entity. And this is going on right now as we're having this conversation, as we're recording live. There's a hearing going on over the National Museum of American History, where all sorts of findings have indicated that there's all sorts of trans stuff, sexualizing of the children, and all sorts of wokeism that's taking place within our, arguably our most important constellation of museums. Here is a just unbelievable moment, and I'll try to cut in and give some commentary, but I want to play this one. This is Brandon Gill, the congressman, who is one of the most capable at politely but devastatingly questioning people on Capitol Hill. Let us play cut one, please, guys. It's not playing. Okay. Okay. So this one's freezing up. So this is in the clip when we get to it. It's Brandon Gill, who is talking to Smithsonian Director Hartig with a pretty devastating line of questioning. But before we do that, we can play. Why don't we play cut six?
25: Is Mickey Mouse racist?
26: Mickey Mouse is not racist.
25: It's not racist. According to the Smithsonian institution, one of your exhibits referenced Mickey Mouse as representing, quote, vestiges of longstanding traditions of blackface minstrelsy. Would you describe that as racist?
26: You know, the historical trajectory of the origins of Mickey Mouse tied directly
25: So Mickey Mouse is rooted in racism. Is that your testimony?
26: No, sir, it's rooted in minstrelsy.
25: Minstrelsy, and you don't think the blackface minstrelsy is racist?
26: It has certain obvious racial overtones that have been well documented.
25: You think that that's problematic, that Mickey Mouse also has those racial overtones?
26: It's not for me to determine what's problematic. It's determined to me what's accurate.
25: Is that right?
0: Right. Well, yay. That's a, when I think of racism, one of the first things I think about is Mickey Mouse. That's number one. Look, this is what they have to do. This is what the left does at this moment in our heritage. What's happening is that they go after everything that made America unique and special. They have to destroy our national myth. You see this example again and again, and I was just playing a clip on my live show today of Abdul El Sayed. Maybe I'll play it later on Hugh's show. But he's going through just a laundry list, like ChatGPT spit it out, of all the horrible things about this country, from slavery to Jim Crow to women not being equal. He doesn't care about any of these things. He's just a self-aggrandizer who's trying to get elected. But all he wants to do is he's running on a platform that America is not only not that great, it's a uniquely horrible place. And that's why our own museums are not promoting stuff that beautifies, glorifies, makes us feel good about our country. No, what we're doing is we're reminding people that actually you may have missed it, but Mickey, that guy's really racist. And don't even get me started about Donald. All right, let's play. We got cut one going. Here's Congressman Gill with Director Hartig. Here we go.
25: History, even if it's not properly carried out, would you say that the goal of history is to be objective?
19: Thank you, sir, for the question. You know, I think that there are many goals of history, and certainly as you collect, as we do, examine evidence, create scholarship.
25: Is objectivity one of the goals of history?
19: We strive to be objective and nonpartisan and not based on any ideology.
25: So it's one of the goals. Doesn't that seem a little bit concerning? It certainly does to me, because as part of this white supremacy document that your organization has promoted, objectivity is a core and defining aspect of white supremacy culture. Do you think that it's the goal of the Smithsonian Institution to promote white supremacy culture?
19: Sir, do you mind sharing with me which document?
25: It's white supremacy culture right here. This is part of the mass action toolkit that your organization has promoted for several years now.
0: This is part of, from this White House report that recently came out that they released, called Saving America's Story, great title, how they came up with that. But they gave specific examples of alleged ideological content within our museums, and one of them was staff resources and reading groups sponsored by the Smithsonian that addressed white supremacy culture. This goes through a list that they have, including immigration-related programming from teachers' resources to promote DACA, which is Amnesty for Illegal Aliens, featuring stories of illegal alien individuals and partnering with illegal alien activist groups. They exhibit material that's described as advancing trans and gender fluid themes. I got some of that momentarily. And they have partnerships with groups like the Southern Poverty Law Center, which is not only a group that targets organizations like Breitbart and Turning Point and PragerU and all sorts of things that are very normative for conservatives, but we now learned recently that they astroturfed the Unite the Right rally, which started the whole Charlottesville hoax, where Trump, that led to Trump saying they're fine Nazis, which of course he never said. It was all a big hoax, and a lot of that, we learned that a lot of the people who were there were funded by the Southern Poverty Law Center, which is partnering with our own Smithsonian. And this is a really good thing to point out, because this is a huge opportunity with President Trump as the president, because you know any Democrat or any lazy Republican would never bother addressing any of this stuff. So it's good to see it. Let's hear more from Congressman Gill.
19: Am I promoting a white?
25: Ma'am, is this a difficult question?
19: No, sir. I'm just thinking about the mass action toolkit. We didn't develop it. But back to your question, no, we're not promoting any ideology.
25: Does it concern you that your goal is objectivity? One of your goals is objectivity, and your mass action toolkit references objectivity as a defining characteristic of white supremacy culture?
19: It's not our toolkit.
25: It is your toolkit. You've been promoting it for quite some time.
0: So just to recap what we've seen thus far is that Congressman Gill has said that it is objectivity important. She says we strive to be objective.
24: And then he says, your document says objectivity is white supremacy. She spends a lot of time thinking about that one. And then he cuts in and says that, is this a difficult question? You're promoting white supremacy at the Smithsonian. And she looks like, it wasn't my stuff. Well, it really is. This person, Anthea Hartig, is in charge of this stuff, literally. She is the Smithsonian director. That's what she does. She directs the Smithsonian. So it's pretty devastating. Let's continue. It's painful, but we got to keep going. Let's go, guys.
5: Good, sir.
25: But you've been promoting it.
5: It is used as a reference, I believe, probably in 2019, 2020.
25: Yes, under your leadership, it has been used as a reference. Is Mickey Mouse racist?
5: Mickey Mouse is not racist.
25: It's right, not racist.
24: We're at the Mickey Mouse part, so we'll cut ahead. And when we come back from the break, we're going to talk to Josh Holmes from Ruthless. But then in the following segment, we'll pick up from there. Guys, you can skip ahead so we don't have to do the Mickey Mouse part again. But we're just getting going here. Tim Burchett bringing up pictures of bondage, sexually transgender stuff. A six-year-old girl asked why she doesn't have male genitalia. Also in the clip of Congressman Gill, the Smithsonian Institution is selling Latina power merchandise. Woke is not dead, ladies and gentlemen. This is a major thing here. It's been a theme on the Marlowe Show for a while, and I'm making a theme on the Hewitt Show for today. Woke at best is latent. It's waiting to reemerge. Maybe it's even incubating and getting stronger behind the scenes, and we need to make examples of these people. We need to call them out over and over again. We need to be relentless about this, tireless about it. This is not American values. This is contrary to American values. And we're fighting back here in the Hugh Hewitt Show. I'm Alex Marlowe. We'll be right back.
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7: All right, Marlo here, in for Hewitt. David Drucker is on with me at David M. Drucker on X, the Everything app. He also is a senior writer for the Dispatch. He's in a lot of reporting on Michigan and California of late. Last word on Michigan, David, before I turn briefly to California. Do you have a prediction on who's going to win that race in the Democrat Senate primary?
8: No, I don't have a prediction. I walked away feeling like it seemed like the El Said campaign had more energy. But I just don't know what to make of it. My sources couldn't really give me a good handle on it, but he clearly seems to have more energy and enthusiasm around his campaign.
7: That's for sure. And the question is, and one energetic voter does not outweigh two unenergetic voters. So let's see where that goes. Yeah. So we're tracking it very carefully. All right. So Gavin Newsom, who's my governor out here in California, also has proven to be a bit of a conundrum because in some ways he looks like the front runner for the Democratic Party, but also seems like the more he talks, the more he goes down in the polls. I find him endlessly frustrating here as a Californian because he's always first out there on social media whenever Trump does something to announce how horrible it is and how horrible Trump is. But in the meantime, there are no houses that are rebuilt in Malibu on the iconic coastline there after the fire from a year and a half ago. None of the problems in our state have improved under his watch, from homelessness to crime to traffic to the worst airports to the school system. It's all horrible. It's all getting worse. But I guess you don't have to have a good record to run for president. First of all, is he running? And second of all, is he winning?
8: Yeah, too early to say. Is he winning or losing? Is he running? I'm pretty sure he's running. Everybody that I talk to in Sacramento believes he's running, and they believe that the final few years of his second term have been geared towards preparing him to launch a presidential campaign, which is like different than how they described his first term and early in his second term. So that's what clearly everybody that observes him up close thinks. You said, do you need to be, have a good record to run for president? I mean, you're usually better off if you have no record.
7: Yeah,
8: then people can imagine anything they want. There's nothing to attack. You know, people like political outsiders. They don't like anybody who actually has any experience governing, just if you want to look at it from a pure political perspective.
7: It's true.
8: But look, what I found interesting about Gavin Newsom is just about everybody that I talked to, Alex, told me they didn't know what to make of him. I said, look, do you think he's liberal? Do you think he's progressive? Do you think he's moderate? Do you think he's centrist? And everybody said, I don't know. And then I said, what do you think his signature initiative is? Not just, he's obviously signed a lot of bills and he's had a lot of initiatives, but what is his signature initiative after two terms? I don't know. And I think one of the reasons why he is a front runner for the nomination, if he runs, is because he is better than most Democrats at doing one particular thing: giving Democratic voters the catharsis regarding Donald Trump that they have felt every day for the past 11 years. And it's why voters in California have overlooked the problems that haven't been solved.
7: Very well stated. You should check out all David's reporting at The Dispatch. The Paradox of Gavin Newsom is the article we're referencing just now. Go check it out online. Thanks, David. Appreciate you. I'm Alex Marlow. I'm in here for Hugh. A couple more hours to go. We'll be right back after these messages.
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6: With SRN News, I'm Keith Peters in Washington. Republicans are pushing a $95 billion budget package that includes funding for the military.
9: Defense Secretary Pete Hegseth faced questions and protests at a Senate committee hearing. Hegseth says the cost to fight the war in Iran has gone up.
10: The estimate we have as of today is $37.5 billion.
9: Hegseth says without more funding, the military faces critical shortfalls. Washington Democrat Patty Murray says the Strait of Hormuz is closed, and President Trump had mentioned several times a deal is near and the war would be over.
11: This war is now spiraling out of control again. The president is threatening escalation and suggesting this could be another forever war.
9: The White House issued a statement urging support of the budget resolution without modification immediately. Ed Donahue, Washington.
6: National Hurricane Center senior hurricane specialist Philippe Papin says Tropical Storm Bertha will move into the south between Wednesday and Thursday.
12: Current forecast basically shows it approaching and then moving inland kind of right along the Louisiana coastline here in about 36 to 48 hours. So we're talking basically Wednesday evening into Thursday morning. And then the track takes it basically right along the Gulf Coast, but during this period it weakens to a tropical depression. And
6: authorities in Mississippi, Louisiana, and Florida have opened sites to provide sandbags. Red flag warnings are posted along some Gulf Coast beaches advising swimmers about the dangers of riptides. The Senate Intelligence Committee has advanced the nomination of Jay Clayton, President Trump's pick to head the nation's intelligence agencies. The vote was 9-8 along party lines. On Wall Street, the Dow by 385 points, the NASDAQ rose 329, the S&P 500 advanced 65, oil near $85 a barrel. This is SRN News.
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16: Tonight, expect mainly clear skies with a low temperature of 80. Tomorrow, there will be variable cloudiness with a chance of a thunderstorm in some areas during the afternoon and a high of 92. Tomorrow night will be mainly clear with a low of 79. Looking ahead to Thursday, anticipate partly sunny conditions with the possibility of a thunderstorm in parts of the area during the afternoon and a high of 94. I'm meteorologist Jason Caterina. That's your exclusive AccuWeather forecast on AM 930, The Answer.
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7: Alex Marlowe here for Hugh today. I'm grateful to be here. 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So I started the show talking about what's going on at the Smithsonian's National Museum of American History. There's a hearing going on currently on Capitol Hill where the director of this organization, a lady named Athea Hartig, who I only became familiar with recently, is being grilled by all sorts of Republicans who have uncovered what's pretty clear wokeness. And I want to come back to it because Hugh's team has lined up so many interesting guests that I'd not get to complete what I believe are pretty important thoughts here on this, because this is America's flagship history museum, and they've received recently from taxpayers $1 billion at their annual appropriation, $1.08 billion, and the Trump administration has made the claim that they've undergone ideological capture. And there are key findings from a major report they put out saying the Smithsonian report, Saving America's Story, is what they've called it, which I think is a very good title. Museum leadership has explicitly adopted an ideological framework that no longer treats the American story as a shared national inheritance to be taught or celebrated, but as a political instrument to divide, dispirit, and discourage our citizens. It contrasts this with the museum's original purpose of inspiring patriotism and presenting the victory of freedom and genius of our country. That was the original intent, the victory of freedom and the genius of our country. And now we're at a spot where they're doing all sorts of things that are designed to amplify America's shortcomings, portraying America as built on stolen land and a perpetrator of a genocide. And things that a lot of people in the Trump administration are saying are slandering our founding fathers. The report claims no major exhibits are dedicated to the founding era at all. No exhibits on George Washington, Thomas Jefferson, or other founders. Nothing on the Continental Congress or the American Revolution. Key patriotic milestones completely missed by what should be our nation's most important history museum. So in the spirit of America First, it's very important we work on this stuff. But what it has done is it has created immigration-related programming for teachers to use that highlights illegal aliens and undocumented individuals. It has staff resources and reading groups to address white supremacy culture. And it has a lot of materials linked to the Southern Poverty Law Center. So good for the Trump administration for calling this out and trying to provide necessary context to this is where the woke movement comes from. It comes from stuff like this. Picture people like Malat Kiros. I played that clip of her earlier, suggesting the U.S. must elect more immigrants from our global south to challenge the global world order. This is a young person. I think she's still in her late 20s. Has never really had a meaningful job. She gets a little bit of income from a university and the rest from making coffee drinks. And is someone who has probably grown up on a steady diet of America's a horrible place. These exact type of values that are coming directly from our Smithsonian. And then we wonder when we wake up and we see this rise of Democrat Socialists of America. We see people like Hassan Piker praising Mao Zedong as a global leader. a guy who caused tens of millions of excess deaths in his time, using all sorts of different elements of torture in order to seize power of one of the most populous nations on the planet. And this is all because our history is broken. We know Hugh does a great job doing his Hillsdale dialogues, trying to highlight people who are educating people with something, an alternative for this country. But the bottom line is that if our government is funding to the tune of $1 billion a year, all sorts of different wokeism and other nonsense, then we can't be shocked when the next generation of Americans never learn that this country is a really terrific place. Tim Burchett or Burchett, I don't know. I read more than I listen. So is it Burchett or is it Burchett? You guys can correct me or not. We can just leave it the way it is. But a Republican congressman, he highlighted some of these exhibits to Thea Hartegg. And this exchange was pretty much a can't miss from earlier today. Let's play cut two, please, guys.
19: The poster behind me shows an exhibit called Entertainment Nation on display now. Do you think these exhibits behind me are appropriate for children?
20: So I recognize some of the images from Entertainment Nation and from, I think, some other sources. But let me, I think, tell you what I think is most important.
19: Well, ma'am, I mean, yes. You have pictures of bondage. You have some overtly sexual things up there. You have transgendered folks. I assume that's what they are. And some,
7: you should laugh.
19: I don't care who it is. It's still not a fan, I can tell you that. But in another exhibit, a 6-year-old girl asks why she doesn't have male genitalia. Do you really think that content is appropriate for children? I mean, do you think little girls have penises? I mean, let's get to the basics of this. Do you think that's appropriate?
20: So, sir, I believe the exhibition and project you're referring to is Girlhood, It's Complicated, which was a temporary exhibit in our museum that closed, I believe, in 2020.
19: Ma'am, I didn't ask you that. I asked you, do you think, is it appropriate?
20: Yeah. So in that exhibit, sir, with permission of the author, we shared a 13-year-old's diary, which I believe is what you're discussing. And in that diary, they wrote about sleepovers and Latin class and math exams.
19: Ma'am, do you think that's appropriate? I appreciate this. We're limited on time, ma'am. Do you think that's appropriate? Do you think that is appropriate for a child to see? Yes or no?
20: I understand your question, sir. But
19: no, you don't. You're not answering. You're just running on, ma'am. And I appreciate your hospitality. But the reality is you are not answering the questions. You are funded by taxpayers, and taxpayers would like to know, is that appropriate?
20: So, sir, Girlhood, It's Complicated was not designed for children. It had a label in the beginning of the exhibition that shared with parents about some of the topics that would be covered.
7: So, Girlhood, It's Complicated was not designed for children. Just to let you know, that's the official answer from Smithsonian director Thea Hartegg. When confronted with images of a 6-year-old girl being asked why she doesn't have male genitalia, and that is getting funded to the tune of $1 billion a year in our Smithsonian, she's being asked if it's appropriate for little girls to be asked if they have why they don't have male genitalia. This is on display in our museums. We are funding it. You are funding it. You in the audience. You paid for this stuff. And the Smithsonian director can't give you a flat out no, this is inappropriate. Thank you for bringing this to my attention, sir, and we will be working to remove it immediately. Instead, I understand your question, and it's not designed for children, even though we're talking about children and it's about girlhood. Who is the girlhood exhibit designed for, Ms. Hartegg? I would like to get an answer. Because I don't really want any, was it for grown men should be seeing the Girlhood, It's Complicated video and exhibit? Is that really what she's suggesting? It's anti-truth, even more than it's woke and it's left and all that stuff, which it is. But the thing that's truly disturbing to me is this is a war on truth. We are trying to create fictions and we are feeding them to our most impressionable people, fictions about our country. All this time dedicated to all this nonsense, nothing dedicated to our founders, treating America as if we haven't improved at all since the mid-1950s. The height of Jim Crow or a height of slavery were just as bad then, maybe even worse. That's how the left views this country. As Dennis Prager says, the proctologist view of America. We'll be right back.
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0: Hey there, I want to do something meaningful for the 250th anniversary of America. 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
27: In 1862, Abraham Lincoln signed the Morrill Act, helping states create colleges focused on agriculture, mechanics, science, and practical education. The principle was not centralized control, it was opportunity. Lincoln's Morrill Act reminds us that America can support education without surrendering education to Washington. Why did it matter? Because a free nation needs citizens equipped to work, build, steward, and govern themselves. Scripture gives work a sacred weight. In Genesis, God placed man in the garden to work it and to keep it. Proverbs honors the one who works his land. Paul warns against idleness and calls believers to earn their bread. Why does that still matter today? Because education should form capable people under God, not dependent subjects under bureaucracy.
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7: All right, back on the Hugh Hewitt Show with Alex Marlowe in for Hugh today. I'm grateful to be here. Eliana Johnson is on the line with me. She's the editor-in-chief of the Washington Free Beacon. Eliana, it's great to have you on. I want to talk to you about a couple items you've been reporting on personally, and one of them is for all of us who spend a lot of time online, there's something very confusing that goes on, is that it still feels like the vast majority of Republican voters who I talk to genuinely like Israel and still believe in Israel and see all the craziness that people spout about Israel as insane. And yet you go on the internet and you would think, well, maybe Hamas really has got a case now. And maybe we really have got to hear out what they've got to say. Maybe October the 7th wasn't quite as bad as the news reports were. What's the truth? You've done a lot of reporting on this lately.
5: Yeah, Alex, it's a great point. And I think it's a case of Twitter is not reality. A Free Beacon poll that we did with our partners at Echelon Insight really found that Republican primary voters remain supportive of Israel and of President Trump's more active and muscular foreign policy by large margins. They support a strong U.S.-Israel relationship by a margin of 57 percentage points. And they also support a president who explicitly denounces anti-Semitism by a margin of 52 percentage points. Our top lines allow readers, and I encourage people to go read this poll for themselves, to see the breakdown by age. And I think it is true that on both the right and the left, there is more skepticism of Israel among young voters, and those are the people more likely to be vocal and loud and active on X. But I think it would be a mistake to confuse those people for the broad segment, as representative of the Republican primary voters as a whole. In fact, those most likely to vote, as we know, are the oldest among us rather than the youngest.
7: Yeah, that is an important point. And that's why when anyone wants to point out people who have audiences that are skewing older, like, for example, you know, Hugh's not exactly the youngest guy in the world. But I always love speaking to Hugh's audience because I can guarantee you 100% of the people in Hugh's audience are voting. 100%. And it's very important. And a lot of these people are popping up online. They're not going to bother to vote. And it's important to note that, but we still don't want to lose a PR battle, people who are supportive of Israel and see it as a strong net positive for the planet. So do you remain somewhat concerned about some of the vibes online, particularly with regards to younger people? Because it is, I still don't want to see younger people voting or not turn on Israel and start supporting jihadis, which is basically what we're seeing.
5: Absolutely. I think you're right, Alex. And it's really important. I think it's clear we've seen over time in our polling and other polling that negative views of Israel have increased, ironically, since October 7th, 2023. That needs to be fought. Look, in part, I think it's because Israel has been in the front of the headlines, on the front pages of the news. And when that stops, I have a sense that things will revert to the mean. But really, it's the $64,000 question. Is the resurgence of vicious anti-Semitism on the right and the left a passing fad and that young people will disabuse themselves of? You know, is it youthful stupidity as they get older, or is it something that both parties are really going to have to grapple with because these voters are going to cling on to it as they age? And one thing I would say, Alex, is that in the Democratic Party, these people are getting elected to Congress. They're likely to be elected to Congress. They have been elected to Congress in the form of these squad leaders. Well, in the Republican Party, we're seeing them voted out of Congress in the form of Thomas Massie and Marjorie Taylor Greene.
7: Sure.
5: And we've seen a lot of pushback from Republican elected officials, whereas in the Democratic Party, we've not seen Democratic leaders say much about this troubling phenomenon.
7: Yeah. And so this is where I ask the important question, I think, here is, is there anything that Israel can be doing to help itself in terms of PR? And I do feel like they're not good at PR. This has been, I think, pretty well discussed over the past year. But there's these, you know, this discussion that Israel is committing a genocide is so widespread. And of course, it's false. And yet it's just out there and it's very hard to address it. And when Israel does do PR, then a huge machine gets cranked up to criticize Israel for trying to defend itself. That's something we've been witnessing on online the last couple of weeks. What do you think Israel could do to make the case that it really is a beacon of freedom and technology and intelligence and strength in a pretty chaotic region?
5: You know, this may be simplistic, Alex, but I don't think there's a substitute for victory and survival. And I think that has to be Israel's focus right now, far more than the communications piece. And then the rest will speak for itself.
7: Yeah, I think that's I hope you're right about that. I hope that's how it works out over time. All right. So another thing you've been reporting on lately, which is near and dear to my heart at Breitbart, is you've been covering a lot of Neville Roy Singham. He is, you guys describe him as a notorious Chinese-based American mogul running a shadowy influence campaign to undermine U.S. AI efforts and give communist China an edge. He's married to a woman who's the founder of Code Pink. He lives in Shanghai, and he's very overtly anti-American in any of his speeches. And I think you're correct to highlight this guy as one of the true threats to the Republic at the moment. Give people a little background on Neville Roy Singham.
5: Sure. Neville Roy Singham is an American who sold his technology company some years back for hundreds of millions of dollars. And with that money, relocated to Shanghai, where he shares offices with a CCP-linked group, Communist Party front group responsible for doing the party's messaging. And the New York Times has done excellent reporting, tracing a web of groups that are funded by Singham that all do the Communist Party's messaging and that are all tied to the far left fringe in America. And so I think just as you see the Islamists tied to the far left of the Democratic Party, so too is the CCP. And one avenue of their influence, funded by Singham, is a campaign that is highlighting, exacerbating, and trying to stoke American concern about artificial intelligence in order to give the Chinese a leg up in this technology race. And so they are funding campaigns. They are putting people on the ground to wage these campaigns against data centers across the country. And I think it's important to note, this isn't to say there isn't genuine opposition to American to AI among Americans, but the Chinese, through Neville Roy Singham, are seizing on that opposition and trying to expand it.
7: Yeah, very good point. And I'm curious what's to be done about this. I know Senator Cotton has called for an investigation, but investigations sometimes aren't enough. We've got to move fast here. This is a fast-moving situation. This is a very fluid situation. What can be done to counter this guy?
5: Yeah, I think really this is a FARA, Foreign Agents Registration Act issue. And I don't think we fully understand the web of his influence. Just one example is that his wife, who's the co-founder of Copink, Jody Evans, organization has transformed from an anti-Chinese organization to a pro-Chinese organization. So educating the public about what's happening is the best thing we can do.
7: And that's what you do with the Washington Free Beacon. Eliana Johnson's the editor-in-chief. Whenever I read a Free Beacon article, I know it's accurate. It's the highest compliment I can offer as an editor myself. Thanks, Eliana. We'll be right back.
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0: cost of living issues, and we're talking about trying to have the workers be able to be adequately represented within their companies and make enough money. But then also somehow we can't like Israel. It's a very odd amalgam of values. So what is it that they want?
1: Well, fortunately, they told us in this new DSA platform that was released recently. And, you know, in terms of international relations, you know, you would think that if a political party was doing its platform, it would have something to say about China, about Russia,
0: sure,
1: or about Iran. It has none of that. The only country it talks about is a country that doesn't exist, which is Palestine.
0: Right.
1: So deeply concerned about Palestine. But I don't think that's the real lead of the platform, which is that it's basically the platform itself is indistinguishable from communism. I mean, basically everything is taken over by the government, and it's painting a picture of this wonderful new world in which you control your own labor. And I'll read you a little bit. It says, you have no debt. You don't need health insurance. You don't pay a mortgage or have a landlord because comfortable housing is a human right. Your retirement is publicly funded. Food, education, energy, medicine, and transportation are not for-profit businesses. They are common goods and utilities. So you have this wonderful new world and a classless society that they claim to be able to create basically by taxing the rich. And this is what brings in, you know, the famous Margaret Thatcher quote, which is that socialism fails because they always run out of other people's money to spend. And their platform is they can confiscate enough wealth from the wealthiest people to give everybody else everything.
0: And you also know, rightly in the column, that they want to destroy the government of the U.S. as it was created in the Constitution. They're openly talking about destroying the Declaration of Independence. Vital reporting from Byron York, as always. Catch him at the Washington Examiner and on Fox. Thanks, Byron. Appreciate you. We'll be right back.
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4: Hear more from Deborah Falada at FamilyMinute.org.
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0: 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All right. One thing about Never Roy Singham, I was playing those clips of him, is that he wants China to beat America in the AI wars. Byron talking about the DSA's platform, how it only mentions Palestine, not a real country. Doesn't mention China. They're never going to call out China because now one of their top backers, one of the top DSA funders, Never Roy Singham, is a guy who lives in Shanghai and loves the Chinese and loves China. And this is a important time because regardless of your take on AI, and I do think AI skepticism is warranted. I think a lot of people see the rise of AI as a threat to the U.S. job market. I think they see the data centers as symbols of the surveillance state that no one really likes. But the debate right now is in the wake of China's Kimi 3 open source AI model. It is how it's going to spur innovation without allowing China to cheat by distilling U.S. models on the cheap or introducing security risks. So this is a major thing that we've been tracking at Breitbart News. We're always trying to be on the cutting edge. And we want to encourage open weight source AI, so open weight, open source, two terms for it, to foster innovation and to fuel cost-cutting competition and not let big tech engage in regulatory capture. But at the same time, we want to ensure bad actors and non-state actors, we're talking terrorists, are not empowered. So a common sense path forward is probably going to be to make clear to Americans which models are made in China, whether they introduce security risks, even if they are air-gapped, which means they're run locally, and to ensure the U.S. government agencies and departments are not using Chinese models. But this is very complicated because due to the fact they've been using open-source models, which we don't tend to use in the United States, there's a case to be made that China is now running neck and neck with us when it comes to AI. I'm someone who has a huge populist readership, Breitbart. A lot of people are deeply concerned. They're going to lose jobs. They're going to lose their livelihood over AI. Some cases they'll be right. In many cases, you'll be completely wrong, and they'll provide a lot of opportunity for you to make more money. But one thing we know for sure, we don't want to be vulnerable to Chinese attacks. We don't want to be vulnerable to cyber terrorism, and we don't want to have our intellectual property ripped off by China. And at the same time, we don't want China to beat us in the AI wars. Could be an existential crisis as time plays out. And when you have Americans who are not only working in China, but are then taking that money, funneling it back to the DSA, trying to undermine America, it's a scary constellation of facts. I'm Alex Marlowe, in for Hugh. We'll be back right after this.
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10: With SRN News, I'm Keith Peters in Washington. President Trump discussed diplomacy in the Middle East with the leader of Lebanon. Willie Nelson has the latest.
11: While sitting alongside Lebanese President Joseph Aoun, President Trump said he would be willing to speak with Hezbollah as part of an effort to bring greater peace and stability to the Middle East.
12: But I would speak to Hezbollah. I speak to everybody. I'll speak to people that a lot of people think I shouldn't be speaking to, and things work out. I would say this: if the president wanted me to speak to Hezbollah, you know, he's lived with Hezbollah for a long time. And if the president wanted me to speak to Hezbollah, I would.
11: Hezbollah remains a U.S.-designated foreign terrorist organization. Willie Nelson, the White House.
10: The U.S. military says it completed an 11th night of strikes on Iran as the two countries vie for control of the Strait of Hormuz. U.S. Central Command says the latest targets struck early Wednesday include aircraft hangars and drone storage sites. The barrage came after President Trump telegraphed that strikes would be intensifying. There may be some reporting changes for the Equal Employment Opportunity Commission.
13: The Trump administration is seeking to toss aside a 60-year-old requirement for tens of thousands of private sector employers to submit workforce demographic reports each year to the Equal Employment Opportunity Commission. The EEOC's Republican majority voted 2-1 to rescind that data collection requirement, marking a quiet but profound salvo from President Donald Trump's shakeup of civil rights enforcement. The EEOC, which receives more than 88,000 worker complaints each year, has historically used that data to guide its enforcement priorities. I'm Lisa Dwyer.
10: On Wall Street, the Dow Jones Industrial Average up by 385 points. The NASDAQ rose 329, with the S&P 500 index up by 65, oil near $85 a barrel. This is SRN News.
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1: Tonight, expect mainly clear skies with a low of 80. Tomorrow will bring variable cloudiness with a chance of a thunderstorm in some areas in the afternoon, reaching a high of 92. Tomorrow night will be mainly clear with a low of 79. On Thursday, anticipate partly sunny conditions with a chance of a thunderstorm in some parts of the area in the afternoon, with a high of 94. I'm meteorologist Jason Caterina. That's your exclusive AccuWeather forecast on AM 930, The Answer.
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0: All right, Alex Marlowe in for Hugh Hewitt today. Very pleased to be here. Thank you to Hugh for having me. And Dwayne is somehow, I think he's on vacation. Everyone's enjoying themselves. So Hugh's at work right now, actually. He's doing some work for our friends over at ALEC. I'll tell you about our friends at Americans for Prosperity. Want to do something meaningful with lasting impact during the 250th anniversary of America? Take less than 10 minutes and read the Declaration of Independence. I did it this July 4th. I did it. Recommuned with the Declaration of Independence. Our friends at Americans for Prosperity have launched the Declaration Project, a nationwide effort to help Americans rediscover the principles that made this country exceptional. Dignity, freedom, opportunity, self-government. The Declaration tells us that all men are created equal. Our rights come from our Creator, and government derives its powers from the consent of the governed. These truths aren't museum pieces. They are the foundation of American liberty. This July, read the Declaration aloud with your family and friends at your cookout, on your porch, anywhere Americans gather to celebrate. Then talk about what these words ask us today. There's no better time than now to reconnect with the document that started it all. That's why AFP is leading the charge to secure our founding principles for the next 250 years. Take the pledge at a250toolkit.com/Hugh. That's the letter A. That's the letter A, the number 250, toolkit.com/Hugh. Go there right now. All right. So let's get into some of the news here. I'll go through a couple of items before I make a big point about something Byron brought up in the last hour. But we just learned, this is breaking the New York Times of all places, roughly 400 non-citizens voted in New Jersey. This was after a 2023 software glitch led to their registration. And the governor, Mickey Sherrill, not a friend of the right, she's noted this. It's important to note that there are improprieties in our elections. And this is where you have to dismiss anyone who doesn't want to have voter IDs at the polls, who doesn't want to have it to be proven that you're a citizen if you want to vote in the United States of America at this time. Now, the SAVE Act is a complicated thing. I'm for it loosely, but the reason why I only say loosely is because there's two versions of it. And though I personally would see the filibuster, would love to see the filibuster go away and to lose our religious impulse to abide by the filibuster, because the Democrats will take it off immediately. If they ever got the chance to impose their agenda, they would do it in a heartbeat. But overall, I don't know if that's realistic. And I'm trying to be realistic with you. What we need to do is make sure, though, we have citizenship proof if you are voting. As I've noted on this show and elsewhere, in California, where I'm based, where Hughes based, about 10% of the ballots that are proactively mailed out to voters are to ineligible people. We proactively mail ballots to people who are not allowed to vote. It's completely insane, and we need to have some sort of way of reining that in, especially when you acknowledge there is cheating, and this is an example of it. How do you think these non-citizens voted? I don't have the answers in front of me, but I can guess they're not voting for MAGA America. So that's there, and I think it's really noteworthy when you see that in the context of Republicans failing to deliver on what should be a fundamental thing, making sure that you have an ID to vote. We talked about on yesterday's show how you need an ID to get the never-ending pasta bowl at Olive Garden. This is not a joke. If you want the never-ending pasta pass, and it makes a lot of sense, because if Harley and I, after this, go out with Adam and the three of us are at the table and we say we got one pasta pass, and then we just keep getting one of them, we just eat one at a time, they keep bringing the bowl and passing around, that's not the spirit of the pasta pass. The spirit of the pasta pass is you buy your own pasta pass. So that's why they demand an ID at the establishment known as the Olive Garden. That said, you don't need an ID to get the free breadsticks and the free salad. But if you want the free pasta, you got to show the ID. Even Harley, he's got to show it. And yet, if you want to vote in California, you just mail in a ballot with no ID, and that's it. It's just completely ridiculous. We need to get this through. And if you are doubting that there are problems with our election, here's an example. 400 non-citizens voting in New Jersey after a software glitch. And the other thing that's noteworthy here is, recall, the Democrats spent 4 years telling us the 2016 election was rigged on Donald Trump's behalf. They said Russia rigged that one. I got a cut, and this is of Keith Ellison. Do we have our Keith Ellison cut here, Mr. Harley, about the non-naturalized citizens voting? Can we play that?
2: There's a whole lot of people who were not 18 years old in the last election. There's a whole lot of people who were not naturalized citizens in the last election. There's a whole lot of people who sat it out because of whatever reason in the last election. But you know what? We're going to get them all this election. And so let me tell you, I used to be the congressperson for the 5th Congressional District. And when I decided to leave that job and become your attorney general, and thank you for that, by the way.
0: So this is what they're talking about, having foreigners come in and vote. Earlier in the show, I mentioned Malak Kyros, Democrat from Colorado, who's suggesting that the U.S. must elect more immigrants from our global south. They don't care about America's heritage. They don't care about our people. They don't care about our culture. The Democrat Party is run by people who would like to replace American voters, American workers, with people who are foreigners. Whether they're here legally or illegally, they don't care, legal or illegal. They want America's vote watered down in order to impose a socialist agenda. And then once they have that agenda, they're going to go to work dismantling what's fundamental about this country. Talking about Democrats, talking about throwing out the Declaration of Independence. Even mainstream Democrats are starting to suggest that maybe we need to upend the Supreme Court. Do we have our cut of Tallarico saying we need to overhaul the Supreme Court here? Guys, what is this?
3: We must go ahead. Overhaul the Supreme Court because we've seen corruption in the highest court in our land. And we must finally pass a national ban to end gerrymandering once and for all.
0: There was a cut of a Democrat Socialist of America leader earlier in the week that was making the rounds, who was actually suggesting ending the Senate as an institution. We know they don't like the Electoral College. We know they don't like the Supreme Court. They want to pack the Supreme Court. This has been an open talking point. Pete Buttigieg has been talking about it for a long time. Now they're talking about they want to pack the court, and they even want to remove the Senate itself, because they don't like the idea that we are the United States of America, where the states get representation in our bicameral legislature. So we have a House that is based off of population, and then we have a Senate that's based off of statehood. They don't like that idea because they don't think that our founders had any wisdom when they designed that system. They think our founders are not even worthy of an exhibit at the Smithsonian, as noted earlier in the show. I got more from Tallarico. He also supports reparations for slavery. Let's play cut four.
4: Do you support reparations, and would you legislate for an anti-black crime bill?
3: Thank you. Restoration, repairing past harms, is part of my faith tradition. It's part of the values I was raised with. And it's exactly why we need a lot of the policies we've been talking about here to invest in black communities, to invest in black Texans, whether it's tuition relief, whether it's home ownership grants, whether it is baby bonds to ensure that we are helping to build that generational wealth. We have to correct the injustices of our past. I talked about Sam Branch, Texas. I don't think I mentioned that Sam Branch is a freedman community. So we are seeing the reverberations of slavery in modern day Texas, all over the place. And until we as a society are committed to righting those past wrongs, of restoring our black communities, we're never going to be able to get this country back on track.
0: Is a Freedman community just a housing project? Is that what that is, guys? We could fact check that during the break. But you see the race obsession, and I'll elaborate that more after the break. But he says not only basically does he go for reparations, it's because his faith compels him, meaning all the rest of us Christians who don't believe in reparations for slavery, who don't think that's a productive use of our time, that we're actually not good Christians. Tallarico, he's the real authority on the matter. And we haven't done any investment in black communities over the years. That's never happened before. We need to start doing that now. I just want to see them parse with the reparations. I would like to see them try it. How are they going to distinguish between, in my life, where I went to a school where literally Steven Spielberg had an adopted black child at the school? Does he get reparations? I want to see where they're drawing the line. I want to see if they can prove if you had slave ancestry. How do you distinguish between which blacks get it and which don't? It's such a headache. I kind of want to see him take it on. I got a morbid curiosity for that one. We'll be right back on The Hewitt Show with Marlo.
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0: importing a bunch of Canadian wine. That seems very odd.
1: That one struck me as well, too, because maybe that's what we're smelling in the forest, is some of their, you know, they've torched their vineyards out of shame. Canadian wine is not really one of those things that plays large in the American imagination. I've never seen anybody go into a place and take a sip and say, "This isn't Canadian, send it back."
0: That's it.
1: You know,
0: at the local steakhouse, they're always doing the Napa region and France and Italy, but right. I don't recall the special page dedicated to the Canadian wine. Now, what's interesting is that they've got the Canadian whiskey, and it feels like there's a whole country of people who are drinking nonstop, and the Canadian whiskey is not nearly as good as the American whiskey, and we have other stuff to do during the day.
1: No, it isn't. It's very easy to make Canadian whiskey. You just take actual American whiskey and add some water to it. And it's light. It's insubstantial. It'll do in a pinch. It'll do in a mix. But it's been a long time since Canadian whiskey played any part of the American imagination.
0: Completely right about.
1: It's been a long time since anything Canadian except for Dudley Do-Right has played a large amount. And I love Canada. And I love Canadians. And I wish we weren't having this spat. But the whole notion of them as a sort of, you know, a version of the upper Midwest kind of people, solitary and proud and hard. Hardworking and the rest of it seems to have devolved into this strange sort of pseudo-European quasi-progressive nonsense that we really, it's a pity to have it so close to us.
0: Hey, amazing stuff. James Vilas, can you stay with me for 4 more minutes?
1: Oh, sure.
0: Let's do it. We'll be right back on the Hugh Hewitt Show with James Vilas.
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0: Big thank you to Adam and Harley for taking care of me today. Also, Dwayne and, of course, the great Hugh Hewitt for blessing me, filling in yet again. I really enjoy it. 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I've asked James Lilacs to stay with me an extra segment, and he has obliged. 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James, I had to ask you about Taco Bell. Have you been eating a lot of Taco Bell up there in Minnesota? Did the latest virus outbreak, did it impact a lot of your nutritional decisions over the last week or so?
1: No, and I don't say that as somebody who wants to dump on Taco Bell. Perhaps that's the wrong word to use. I love Taco Bell. I absolutely love Taco Bell. I love the way they've been able to take 3 or 4 ingredients and over the course of the 25 years find combinations and fake, you know, Spanish words for it and invent something that's delicious. I will go there when I'm in the midst of something that keeps me from eating normal human food. And when I was moving 2 to 3 months ago, I found myself there weekly. And what that meant was I would take too many sauce packets. Oh, I'm sorry, I took 5 Diablos when I should have only needed 3 and consequently ended up with a substantial quantity of Taco Bell sauces. Which keep forever. They're like honey in King Tut's tomb. When they open, you know, up this apartment in 1,000 years, they will find that the sauce is just as piquant as it ever was. But no, I haven't gotten there. I really haven't. And I have been very keen about whenever I get some produce home and you wash it as you are instructed to do, you run it under the sink and you think, somehow is the pressure from this tap sufficient to blow whatever fecal contamination has insinuated itself in the folds of the lettuce? I don't know, but if it's wet, it's probably safe. And when you think about it, it's very organic to have produce that is contaminated with this sort of thing. That's about as organic as you get, because organisms, natural, consist of all these little wee beasties in our food that are content to lay us low for a couple of days with explosive, outflows.
0: Yeah.
1: So no, it hasn't, but I'm going to wait for it to die down before I actually head back to run for the border.
0: I would just
1: run maybe isn't a word that they should have put in their title.
0: Yeah, I don't think so. Yeah, the runs part. Yeah, that's definitely it's a great point. And thank you for mentioning fecal contaminants. We hadn't had that shout out on the show. Shout out fecal contaminants. I was just looking it up. The Crunchwrap Supreme is not a real Mexican dish. The Mexican pizza is not a real dish. The Doritos Locos Taco, the cheesy Gordita Crunch. None of these are actually real things in Mexico, which is very, so that's cultural appropriation. And that's one of the things that is, we want to condemn that. But James, would you have ever bet it was the lettuce that was going to be what caused the problem of all the menu items at Taco Bell?
1: Yes.
0: It's the lettuce.
1: Oh, yes, absolutely. It's always the lettuce. It's always the lettuce. It always comes down to that stuff that gets from the fields that's been fertilized with night soil or some strange thing where they ran out of enough, the chemical stuff. Organically so, a lot of fertilizers come from, various hind quarter regions. So, no, I wasn't surprised at all. It wasn't going to be the cheese. Possibly could be the meat. Probably not going to be some perforation in your digestive system from the shell. Always it's the lettuce. Always.
0: You know what? This is an educational show, and James Lilacs is here to make sure everyone learned a little bit today. Thanks, James. Appreciate you. JamesLilacs.substack.com, Lilacs.com, at Lilacs on the Everything app. That's today's show. I'm Alex Marlowe. Thanks for listening. Thanks to Hugh Hewitt, and I'll talk to you all soon.
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3: With SRN News, I'm Jason Walker. In Ukraine, big changes coming up. President Volodymyr Zelensky has fired General Oleksandr Skirsky as commander-in-chief of Ukraine's armed forces. That decision follows days of mass protest in Kyiv demanding his removal. An update on President Trump's ongoing battle with New York Times journalist.
13: Officials are looking to acquire phone records of New York Times journalists in an effort to unmask sources. A court document says President Donald Trump's administration sought New York Times journalists' phone records and even those of some of their relatives in an attempt to unmask the confidential sources of the reporters. They'd written about Trump's Qatari-gifted Air Force One jet. The motion reveals more expansive attempts by Trump's Republican administration than previously known to compel the identity of sources. The Justice Department justifies the original subpoenas by saying reporters are not the targets. Those leaking classified information are high up in Juwani, Washington.
3: South Carolina Republican Congresswoman Nancy Mace breaking from President Trump and endorsing a different candidate. Here's correspondent Laura Winters with that story.
14: Republican Congresswoman Nancy Mace endorsing Ralph Norman in South Carolina's special Senate election to replace the late Senator Lindsey Graham. Mace calling Ralph Norman a tried and true conservative warrior. President Trump, meanwhile, endorsing Graham's sister Darlene to run for the six-year term. And she says after praying about it, she's in.
3: A U.S. appeals court overturning a lower court ruling that ordered the release of Columbia University activist Mohsen Mahdawi from immigration detention, a decision that could allow the Trump administration to detain him again in the campaign against violent pro-Palestinian protesters. SRN News.
15: Foundations of Freedom, a look at America's founding principles and the leaders who shaped our nation.
16: In 1862, Abraham Lincoln signed the Morrill Act, helping states create colleges focused on agriculture, mechanics, science, and practical education. The principle was not centralized control, it was opportunity. Lincoln's Morrill Act reminds us that America can support education without surrendering education to Washington. Why did it matter? Because a free nation needs citizens equipped to work, build, steward, and govern it. In Genesis, God placed man in the garden to work it and keep it. Proverbs honors the one who works his land. Paul warned against idleness and calls believers to earn their bread. Why does that still matter today? Because education should form capable people under God, not dependent subjects under bureaucracy.
3: AI leading quite a rally on Wall Street.
17: More gains for makers of computer chips and other AI winners carried Wall Street higher. The S&P 500 rose 0.9% Tuesday. The Dow added 385 points. That's about 0.7%. The Nasdaq Composite rose 1.3%. Micron Technology and Nvidia had solid gains for the second day in a row. They had fallen sharply last week. The price of Brent crude got close to $92 a barrel for the first time in 5 weeks as strikes continued in the war with Iran. That's up from less than $72 a barrel early this month. Treasury yields rose in the bond market. The yield on the 10-year Treasury climbed to 4.63%. Seth Sutel, New York.
3: OpenAI disclosing an unprecedented cyber incident where an AI system allegedly hacked into another AI company. The spokesman says the incident occurred during model evaluations. More details, srnnews.com.
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24: Overnight will be mainly clear with a low of 79. On Wednesday, expect variable cloudiness with a chance of a thunderstorm in some areas during the afternoon, reaching a high of 93. Wednesday night will be mainly clear with a low of 79. Thursday will bring partly sunny skies with a chance of a thunderstorm in certain parts of the area in the afternoon and a high of 94. I'm meteorologist Jason Caterina. That's your exclusive AccuWeather forecast on AM 930, The Answer.
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25: I'll say what I want to say, and if the consequence of that is losing money, so be it.
26: My therapist says I have a preoccupation with vengeance. We'll see about that.
27: I really do. Somebody we want to see. But you know what? Son of a gun. Shout out to my little friend.
28: Welcome, folks. We have a full plate today. Just like every other day. Unlike a government spending bill, though, at least you're going to get to know what's in it. We will pass the show before... What does Pelosi say? We must pass the show before we know what's in the show. Oh, my goodness. Yeah, we're going to talk about Democrats. We're going to talk about Democratic Socialists. We're going to talk about Senate races. President Trump. What show would be complete without President Trump? We're going to talk about billionaires, Bernie Sanders. And somewhere in the middle of it all, a guy who's making a 12% profit. It said that it would qualify as a felony. I mean, this guy's like, how dare they make a double-digit profit? It's one of those days, folks, where reality showed up with a flamethrower. Like Rambo. I've joked for years that my political radar is almost unfair. It doesn't predict storms anymore. It looks outside and says, yep, still raining Democrats. People ask me, Kevin, how did you know that they would be in this much trouble? And I just say, what? How could you not know? Simple. When your entire business model is convincing people that common sense is dangerous, eventually, common sense stages a jailbreak. Democrats have become their own demolition crew. You don't need me to attack them. You don't need Trump to attack them. You don't even need to attack them. You just hand them a microphone. You just film them in their indigenous environment. Watch the animals in, you know, in the wild. I mean, what do you need to see? AOC, I cannot tell you how many stupid things this woman says in a week. And the question we should be asking ourselves is, How do the Democrats fall for this? I mean, I don't think they do, really. I think it's a marketing thing where they make it sound like this woman is, ooh, everybody likes AOC. It's absolutely insane. As I said, Democrats are their own demolition crew. Van Jones, this is a guy who spent years trying to translate progressive ideas into something that normal people can digest. He threw his hands up. He basically said that the far left had turned progressivism into performance art. And his description was unforgettable because he says that they're pooping in the Kool-Aid bowl and telling us the turds are ice cubes. Not like he's trying to go after, who is it, Kennedy's quips. Folks, that's not me speaking. That's Van Jones. Now, I've heard political spin before. I've heard politicians polish bad ideas until they sparkle. But when your own team starts comparing your messaging strategy to a contaminated punch bowl, maybe the branding consultant should be called before the campaign consultants. See, this is why I talk to you and I say, what are you worried about with the midterm? Kevin, they're going to cheat. Yeah. What did President Trump just do? Did he throw a shot over the bow the other day on their cheating or what? You got Jones openly criticizing the Democrats' support for Hamas, their want to abolish the police, to abolish borders, refusing to deport violent criminals, and questioning Israel's existence. And again, this is not me telling you this. This is one of their own, a guy who appears on CNN repeatedly and says, this is crazy. He's normally the guy that's the Pied Piper of all things left. I heard this the other day. I heard that Bill Maher's considering voting for a Republican president. I'm thinking to myself, Bill Maher probably has voted Republican for the last two decades. He pretends to be this leftist. Nothing coming out of his mouth is left. Well, you know, I don't like this or that. He'll do enough to make you go, oh, there he is. But then he comes our side. He's trying to play the middle of the road, but I'm going to tell you, it wouldn't surprise me at all to learn that this dude votes Republican every time. If he doesn't, it's only because they know we'll get his record. And see, I've asked the question, how can you have a show that's always going, the Democrats are doing something else stupid, the Democrats are doing something else stupid, and go, but I'm a Democrat. But how can you continue to be a Democrat when the Democrats keep doing stupid stuff? His show has gone from the first one that he got canceled, politically incorrect, to the new, the Bill Maher show. And it hasn't changed, except Bill Maher has changed because he knows now. He knows the error of his ways. Yeah. When members of your own family start hiding the silverware before you visit, folks, that means something's wrong, right? Van Jones isn't alone. More Democrats are quietly, some not so quietly, admitting something that conservatives have been saying for years. Democrats are evil, but now it's metastasized. The Democrat socialists, they dominate social media now. They may even dominate faculty lounges. They may dominate city council meetings where nobody showed up to vote. But the swing voters? Not so much. Even Democrat strategists are warning their own party that normal Americans aren't exactly lining up to audition for Life Inside an economics textbook written by Karl Marx. They understand it. And I get it. People, Kevin, it's this, it's that. Yeah, point at the inflation, point at gas, point at the war, point at whatever you want. I got 50 things to point at on the Democrat side. See, the thing about the Democrats, and they're beginning to realize this, you can go, Donald Trump is evil, Donald Trump is evil. But when they look back and go, man, look at the crime with these people. Look at what Tim Walz did wanting to protect, not once, but twice, double down to protect a child rapist. That gives you a lot of information about the Democrats. I mean, Plattner, notwithstanding the Democrats' support of a Nazi sexual abuser. But how many stories do I have to give you before you go, you know what? This guy's starting to make a little sense. And meanwhile, you got a president that keeps swinging. Whatever they think about President Trump's style, Democrats have a much bigger problem than his personality. The biggest problem they have with Donald Trump is his results, because results are stubborn little creatures. You can dislike the salesman, but when the product starts working, people tend to stop reading the Yelp reviews. And that is among the many other things of what we're going to talk about today. I'm going to go into this war because the Democrats have miscalculated there too. Most of you know my story. I grew up poor, lost my mom before I turned 5. My father was in San Quentin prison most of my life. I faced odds that could have broken some people, but I learned how to overcome tragedy because of America. I feel compelled to help create a generation of young people who know how to overcome hardship and who express true love for this country. I also want to strengthen every American who feels forgotten or abandoned. But this is not about me. It's about you, because you're the heart of the show. Your stories, your resilience, your quiet patriotism. My role is to bring honest takes on politics and culture to spark hope and real conversations. 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Time for real talk. 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
28: I don't know why I'm talking about this. It's God-inspired. But I saw one little thing and I went, it hit me. 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I don't want to create an account to look at a hamburger. I don't want to scan a QR code just to discover you've raised the price of chicken tenders to $23. And I definitely don't want to rate my experience after somebody's handed me a receipt. 5 stars, you rang up my order. You're not a Navy SEAL. Welcome back, folks. Kevin Jackson's who you're talking to, or listening to. Anyway. KJRadio.com, 844-551-8255. We have reached a point where every company wants a relationship. No, I don't want a relationship with my gas station. Hey, if you'll put in this code, I'll give you 5 cents. Why don't you just give me 5 cents? I don't want my coffee shop sending me birthday wishes. I don't want my grocery store asking if I want notifications. I just want bananas. That's all I came in here for. Everything today requires an app, a password, a facial scan, 2-factor authentication, permission to monitor my location until the sun burns out. And here's the question. With all this technology that's watching us, shouldn't our lives be better? I've been thinking about this, and I want you to think about it. They know where we drive. My wife, we were talking about it the other day. She says, the app tracks your speed because she got a ticket from a speed trap. She had to go to therapy. She went from work because in a day she can drive. So she drives to therapy. She's late. So she, 3-4 miles over the speed limit. It doesn't matter. Click, click. Thing did it. And what was funny is she was like, how does it know it's me? Well, we got the thing in the mail and it's her. It's a very good picture of her. It isn't, one of those things they used to do, those glamour shots. It ain't a glamour shot, but it's her. And so she's like, nope, you got to pay it. They will put out a warrant for your arrest. If we're ever in the Phoenix area, I'm going to get pulled over and get arrested. Yeah, got to pay it. So it's money we don't have, but so what? Got to pay it. But the point is, We were talking about all the tech. It knows where you are. And so it brought up the conversation. I said, what? It could be completely Big Brother. Can you imagine the road, them having things that track you everywhere you go? I mean, it knows it's picking up your phone. It's picking up your car and you get to somewhere and it goes, you were speeding. You went 53 in a 50 or in a 45. And you're like, holy crap. Now, there are people that would argue, well, we'd all be following the law. Yeah, but there are times you don't need to follow the law. Maybe you're in a rush. You know, I'm not saying I'm a lawbreaker, but I'm a lawbreaker. I speed. You know, and I don't stop all the time fully. I do the old, what they call it, the rolling stop, etc. I don't follow it to the letter of the law. But anyway, they know where we drive. They know what we buy. Years ago, I remember talking about this, that they track our purchases. They know what you buy, and they can pretty much tell the lifestyle you live by what you purchase. They know if you're a vegan, if you're a backsliding vegan and you're slipping in some bacon, you know, they know everything. All of that data is being kept somewhere in this big supercomputer that can tell you, I know Kevin's getting ready to go out and buy some lettuce and tomatoes, and he's going to buy some cilantro and stuff, and he's going to make some guaco and a salad. And he bought that rotisserie chicken because he's on that diet, and he's going to make nachos because he knows exactly how many calories he's eating every day. And then he's going to make soup out of the stuff that's in the bottom. They know exactly what I'm going to do. They know the programs we watch on TV. They know what you search in your search engine. They know what your heart rate is while you sleep. But somehow, government can't figure out who's stealing billions of our dollars every single day. Yeah, amazing. The IRS can find a waitress who didn't report a $42 tip from 2017, but somehow federal agencies lose hundreds of billions of dollars while looking for the equivalent of loose change and couch cushions coming after you. I'm not talking about this particular IRS because I love what Scott Bessent is doing. I'll talk about him in just a bit. But I'm just talking about, we got all this tech, and you know what we got? We got criminals coming to this. Let me put it this way. If we gave every illegal, in theory, gave them a burner phone or an Obama phone, then we could track them. And we knew exactly where they were. Let's say you apply for a visa. You know how many visa overstays we have? We tell them, this is your phone. You got to keep that phone. You lose this phone, you're out. They have that phone. Whenever they overstay their visa, boop, boop, they're out. They lose that phone, boop, boop, we find them, they're out. There are many things we can do to track crime, and yet we don't do anything. I'm trying to figure out why all these rules are applying to us, why my wife gets a camera that says, you were speeding to your therapy. She's fortunate she can even drive right now, but she's going to her therapy. But if she were an illegal, they would tell her, oh, it's no problema. You go. Vámonos. Let's go. But no, she gets the ticket. I don't know how much it is. Yeah, crime rampant. Rampant. Look, I'm not advocating for this, but I'm saying we get tracked. I watch 48 Hours. You know how they track most of these criminals? Their cell phones. I'm not trying to get all precog and go all Minority Report on everybody, but I would be okay if the FBI says, hey, we know this guy's a criminal, and they tracked him and they got all the warrants. Don't do it to citizens. But I know all that's out there. But I see a traffic cam, give my wife a ticket, and I say to myself, who else deserves something? A ticket. This is a law-abiding woman going to do something where she can function in life. And the system goes, oh, hell, you were three miles over the speed limit. That was her rushing to get there. It wasn't like she was going 40 miles an hour over the speed limit and she was hitting pedestrians, you know, or they were jumping out of the way and she was running over traffic deals. No, 3 miles over the speed limit, and the city of Phoenix goes, oh, hey, let's compound all these other things you've been suffering since August 22nd, and let's give you some more to think about. Happy anniversary coming up to your ailment. Yeah, that's what Phoenix did. That's what all this new tech is doing, when it should be doing stuff that, quite frankly, gets criminals, does things proactively to make our lives better. Hey, how about a traffic cam system that said, hey, Kevin, you don't want to go that way. You might want a detour, and it sends me an alert and says, don't make that left. I know where you're going. Make the right. If you're going to be intrusive to my life, how about it provide a service? We got waste everywhere. I mean, Have you looked at the food waste? There's a guy, he's written a book about how to deal with food waste. I'm going to try probably interview him. But what about that? What about, you know, let's solve some problems. I talk about the airport all the time. Why do I have to pay for internet or get better internet at the airport when, you know, it should be free everywhere? You know what's not, you know what happens at the airport? At every TSA location you go to, these pompous jackbutts, they will absolutely act like, you know, you need to do this and don't take your shoes off. Well, it differs everywhere I go. Don't act like I'm an idiot. I can't remember the rules at every one of your airports. How about we just have consistency across TSA? Is that too much to ask? Maybe there's an app for it. Come home tired to
3: numb. He's putting an end to identity politics.
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15: With SRN News, I'm Jason Walker. U.S. military completing the 11th night of strikes on Iran as attacks across the Middle East have overshadowed some diplomatic efforts. U.S. Central Command says the targets of the strikes early Wednesday morning, including aircraft hangars and some drone storage sites. Changes may be coming now to the EEOC, Chief Regulatory Agency for Enforcing Anti-Discrimination Laws, proposing ending a requirement that employees submit annual data on the racial and gender breakdown of their workforces. Federal judge has approved a $1.5 billion copyright settlement involving AI company Anthropic. Company will now be paying thousands of authors about $3,000 per book for using pirated copies. SRN News.
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24: Overnight, expect mainly clear skies with a low of 79. On Wednesday, there will be variable cloudiness with a chance of a thunderstorm in some areas during the afternoon and a high of 93. Wednesday night will be mainly clear with a low of 79. Looking ahead to Thursday, anticipate partly sunny conditions with a chance of a thunderstorm in some parts of the area during the afternoon and a high of 94. I'm meteorologist Jason Caterina. That's your exclusive AccuWeather forecast on AM 930, The Answer.
3: He's putting an end to identity politics.
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26: I thought the truth was potent, but it's nothing compared to this.
3: He's Kevin Jackson.
27: Yeah. They tell us he's black.
29: Negro, that's all you had to say.
30: We've begun the process of identifying the firms, the contractors that are engaged in this criminal activity, and you're going to begin to see a very severe crackdown. The early reports I've gotten on that are very promising. And then we also have begun in earnest implementing our banking integrity measures. So you may remember President Trump signed an executive order a few weeks ago saying that we are not going to allow illegal aliens to use banking services in this country. You know, contrary to popular perception, you know, the stupid phrase about illegal aliens living in the shadows. Illegal aliens don't live in the shadows. Illegal aliens have credit cards, they have bank accounts, and they're paid with direct deposit. So illegal aliens fully participate in the commercial systems, the financial systems of America. Shutting that down is a massive engine for deportation. And so the Treasury Department just issued new guidance to financial institutions, to banks. And so the next step in this process is us meeting individually with banks and financial institutions on cooperating with us to remove illegal aliens from the banking system. Once illegal aliens lose their access to capital, that is going to, again, be a major driver of self-deportation.
31: Comprehensive immigration reform. You're finally getting it. We're talking about, though, use of time. See, if the government was running efficiently like a business, this is the type of thing they would be doing routinely and finally are. Why did this not? I mean, look, Donald Trump has great ideas. But great ideas come from, you know, you really looking at a problem. Why didn't we have this before? This is a great use of the public money. I'm all for it. Banking integrity. Follow the money. Don't let these people. I love how Stephen Miller, by the way, that's who he was. Stephen Miller's like, they don't live in the shadows. You think these people are like hiding and trying to get figure out where can I go to work? And like they're all at Home Depot and, you know, hiding behind corners. They do not. They are right front in your face. They will come out and protest right in front of your house. Yeah. They don't live in the shadows. They have bank accounts, credit cards, direct deposit. They're on all of our benefits, living in houses. And we're just like, doody, doody, doody. It's okay. You know what you do? You use your time. You got to go out. You got to work. You got to scrounge. IRS audit you. You get traffic tickets in the mail from these stupid machines or whatever that you got to pay for. And somewhere in this country, somebody else is ignoring the laws as it pertains to people that don't have any investment. I've got an investment. Why, my wife, we've got investments in this country. We've given blood, sweat, and tears to this country. And we do it every single day. And my family has suffered for it. Suffered for humanity. Was that song? Starry, starry night. We've suffered. We smile about it. We get up every morning. My wife, I'm not even going to get into the details, but she's like, babe, she knows that I am a brilliant man. I'm blessed that I told her the other day, I don't know how I got you, but I'm blessed to have you. But I think it is my big, beautiful brain that she's attracted to. But she tells me all the time, you are gifted. And she goes, you know, you can do whatever you want to do. And she understands my struggle with God on this. I mean, maybe you have it too, when you're filling out these apps and all these applications and stuff, and, you know, looking at all the different ways that you've got to, make your obligations fit. And you're sitting there going, there's a Somali. There's not even one. There's a whole group of Somalis who have money to burn. They got fancy cars, the fanciest of outfits. They go to parties. They fly anywhere they want, yada, yada, yada. And they're doing it off of the money that you left in the treasury, the $100,000 over my career. I said, you know what? I'll trust the government to do it. I don't need it. If I could get all of that back. I mentioned fraud, you know, tracking fraud, easy, an easy thing. I mentioned how they can track, oh, a waitress didn't do this or that, or they make it up. I would love to have the algorithm that for these guys that told me I owed $41,000 in my nonprofit when I knew I didn't. And then they blessed me by reducing it to $28,000. But there's Somalis driving around in Porsches with IQs of 80 that are never going to work. But they set up their Learing Centers and their hospice and their autism and all that other crap. Yeah, but hey, don't you let your driver's license expire. You're in deep kimchi. Yeah, folks, welcome to another episode of Democrats Are Guano Crazy. Because they are. You know what's funny? Telling the truth about Democrats has become an act of courage. Not because the facts are hard to find, because somebody somewhere decided that facts are mean. You heard me right. Facts are mean. Algorithms now act like overly sensitive hall monitors. If you say, go into one of these Perplexity or Chat or whatever, and you say, hey, listen, can you expound on this story about this, you know, whatever, some lunatic leftist. It says, I cannot make political assumptions on stories about Democrats or Republicans. And I go, okay, will you do it on Trump? Yeah, here you go. Here it is. Here's all you want to know about Trump or J.D. Vance or Marco Rubio or whatever. But you want to know something about Kamala Harris or Joe Biden or whatever. I can't do it. It's against my algorithms deal. It's really funny. People think I'm kidding. I'm not kidding. Go try it. And what's funny is you can give them the link and say, expand on this story. I don't know this aspect. I cannot comment on this story because all the facts of the story aren't legit or whatever. Well, it comes from Breitbart, and, you know, there's three media sources or whatever, and easily checkable, but it'll reject you. You know, I find that very fascinating. Mention Democrat hypocrisy and suddenly you violated the Geneva Convention. Apparently, exposing ridiculous behavior is worse than the ridiculous behavior itself. It's like society decided the smoke alarm is the problem, not the fire. And speaking of fire, you may not understand what I'm talking about. I don't think you really know what I'm saying. I'm referencing something that I read that blows me away. And I couldn't, I'm looking at this story and I'm thinking, really? What am I talking about? Maine Democrat Senate candidate Ashley Webb, a man pretending to be a woman, says that he menstruates via his rectum. And one of my friends tweeted, a dude in Maine running as a Democrat for the U.S. Senate just said he menstruates out of his butt. I cleaned it up. And nobody on the left batted an eye. That's where the party's at now, speaking of the Democrats. And when I saw the thing about the guy, and people were joking about it the other day. I didn't cover it because I had too many other things to talk about. But I knew I was going to cover it because it's just too rich. Now, I said this. It gets worse. There are administrations who would fund a study on this. And you can bet that academics somewhere are writing a grant so they can study this phenomena of the delusional, the mentally ill, believing a man, believing he can menstruate through his butt. But here's what was interesting. I asked ChatGPT, I wanted more details around it because I didn't have time to look up the details around the story. It says, well, this information cannot be verified or whatever. And I said, I literally went and got it three. I gave it one that was verification. Then I gave it two others. And it said it essentially would not give me information about a story that is legit. It's almost like ChatGPT said, look, you got to stop making fun of the Democrats and making these stories up. And I'm not making these stories up. This is a legitimate story. I'm sure you guys know that. I just want you to understand where we are, the level that we've devolved to, that we let mentally ill people. Look, I don't know whether this guy's a serious candidate in Maine. I don't care. We're

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You can say what you want. He took all their questions, even the ridiculous ones. He expounded upon them so that there was no ambiguity. He runs literally from nothing, and he gives real answers. It is so refreshing when you think about, go back and look at an Obama interview. Number one, it was all staged. Trump will take an interview, leaving the bathroom, going to pick up his order. You know, it doesn't matter. You ask him a question. Yeah, well, you know, it's funny you should bring that up. I hadn't thought about it that way. And he's brutally honest and open.

0: It is so, it's the one thing about him that you can't, the Democrats wonder, what's the secret sauce? That's the secret sauce. Yeah, let me just say this. In comparison, I was thinking about Joe Biden. Joe Biden couldn't take impromptu questions to save his life. And any time that they even had him with stage questions, they had to come and take him off the stage like he was Mitch McConnell freezing. And speaking of McConnell, I'm telling you right now, I think McConnell's dead. Welcome back. Kevin Jackson's who you're listening to. The Kevin Jackson Show. I don't care. Look, if the Republicans are playing games and saying we got to keep McConnell dead until after the primary, fine. I don't care. It's a political game that the Democrats would play. So turnabout's fair play. I don't care about that. I do want to know what's going on. At some point, I want them to say, well, yeah, maybe. Well, I don't. And at the end of the day, if it never comes out, so be it. But I believe he's dead. I don't believe you can be in the type of health that McConnell was in and still be okay. But again, if it favors us, I'm good with it. I don't know who they're going to replace him with. We know Lindsey Graham is dead, right? His sister's in. I heard she's backing away from some of Lindsey's things. I don't know what's going to come of that. And because she's a legitimate placeholder, who knows? But I do know this. I want to see people that act like Trump in office. I love this guy. I love the way I would love his style to be more polished. I would love for him to you know, change some of the language. Yeah. But I'm going to tell you right now, with the warts and the way that I don't even care. I don't even care. But I want you to imagine a Trump, imagine a Donald Trump who can actually speak with eloquence. Is that dude the most dangerous politician in the world for the Democrats? Trump is already rough for him. If this man spoke with elegance, oh man, I'm just talking about really knew what to say. You know, like he was just a seasoned, polished actor in it. And he probably wouldn't be nearly as bright or as brilliant, but I'm telling you, that dude is amazing. And let me just say this. He makes you understand how crazy the Democrats are. Every day I wake up, I think the Democrats have reached peak bat guano crazy. And then I find out it's only halftime. No, the game ain't over, people. I talked about this Democrat Senate candidate. Holy cow. This main Senate candidate. First of all, I didn't even cover this, but this dude that's got a mental illness where he thinks he's a woman, they ask him, why are you qualified? Well, I don't even know the answer he gave. I just remember it being so stupid that it was ridiculed for the better part of a day and a half. And first of all, he looks like an idiot. You know, he looks like Meatloaf. If Meatloaf were trying to be a woman, that's what he looks like. The singer Meatloaf. He looked so bad. And his deal was, well, something along the lines, well, I'm trans and I can understand a trans. I mean, he didn't give you any real reasons why he should be a senator. You know, well, look, I know politics very well. My degree is in political science, or, you know, I've been a city councilman or what. I don't know if he's ever run. But it didn't surprise me that somebody with his qualifications or lack thereof actually believes that he can represent the people. This dude that's got a mental illness that everybody else wants to overlook, at least the left, they want to overlook it. He's not mentally ill, Kevin. He thinks he's a mad girl, and that's just the way it is. That's his identity. Whatever. What you're telling me is you're willing to overlook his issue. I'm not. But anyway, you got to wonder if he accidentally wandered into this satire, because at some point I thought I was reading The Onion or Babylon Bee. This guy wants to be the next senator from Maine. And he talks about having a menstrual cycle from his butt. And as I said earlier, nobody even blinked on the left. I don't get it. No, so nobody said, wait, maybe we've gone just a little bit too far into the weeds. Nope. Everybody nods like they're listening to Einstein explain quantum mechanics. And see, to me, that's not compassion. That's group therapy without the therapist. And here's, I said it before, you give academia 6 months and there'll be a federally funded symposium exploring alternative menstrual paradigms to inclusive gastrointestinal equity or something. $27 million, three universities, you know, and we'll be debating whether or not men can have menstrual cycles through their butt cheeks. Nine consultants. Let's not forget the consultants. Oh, and of course, a Netflix documentary. Because every bizarre idea deserves a grant and a TV show. And then comes a story, folks, that will make your blood boil. And I'm just showing you what leftism is about. And here's what I'm talking to you about. The use of our time, the use of our money, it's being squandered. I want you to ask yourself, as you consider everything I'm talking about, if you could dedicate yourself to life, liberty, and the pursuit of happiness and not fighting against these idiots on the other side. What would happen if you had the financial wherewithal to go out and just help people, to do things on a grand scale? This woman, Bezos's wife, or is it Melinda Gates? Yeah, Bezos's ex-wife has donated $34 billion to leftist causes. She's worse than Soros, many times wealthier, giving away money to every Democrat bizarre, crazy idea you can imagine. And these people, when they're not getting, and by the way, Bernie Sanders will talk about how much money is in politics, but he will never bring her up. People are incredible. This other story is about a nurse anesthesiist in Virginia. She lost her job because she posted videos encouraging healthcare workers to use this drug called, I don't know if I'm going to pronounce it right, but it's succinylcholine or something like that. And it's a paralytic drug. And she wanted it to be used against ICE agents. And so authorities looked at her videos, and she was at Virginia VCU and VCU Health, and they fired her. So we've gone from healthcare heroes to here's how to assassinate people you disagree with politically. We've gone to do no harm to harm those you don't agree with politically. Now, if the political parties were reversed, and by the way, I don't know of a true conservative in healthcare who would say, I'm not going to treat you because you voted for Biden. Or I'm not going to treat you because you're illegal. I'm not going to treat you because you're a criminal. We treat everybody. You don't have to like it. But we're not going, let's kill them. That's it. I mean, no conservative. I'm talking about true conservative. Now, there are people, well, Kevin, I do. Then you got to check your conservatism. Because you wouldn't do that if you were a true conservative. But they want us to answer for the craziest people we've ever met. Or you've never met. So they get somebody, oh, this person did this, you know, shot up this or that. Oh, it condemns everybody. I don't condemn all Democrats for stuff, but I do condemn the patterns, like the transsexuals shooting up people. No surprise. You got people with a mental illness who go out and decide they're going to act out, and Democrats act surprised. We have a president who wakes up every morning and he asks a simple question. What leftist absurdity can I fix today? Is it the border? Is it trade? Is it energy? We could talk a lot about energy. Because we found out about what Biden did at the Strategic Petroleum Reserve. What about military readiness, government waste, judicial corruption, academia? The man governs like he's playing whack-a-mole, but the moles keep wearing Democrat campaign buttons. President Trump loves his job because he loves his country. And he's only got one agenda. America first.
1: He's putting an end to identity politics.
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4: With SRN News, I'm Jason Walker. Trump administration calling on Congress for $87 billion to fund the expanding war with Iran. War Secretary Pete Hegseth briefing lawmakers Tuesday in a classified bipartisan meeting before appearing before the Senate Appropriations Panel. President Trump has pledged support for Lebanon during a White House meeting with Lebanese leader Joseph Aoun. Those talks aimed at promoting long-term peace after months of conflict between Israel and Hezbollah. House Majority Leader Steve Scalise warning Democratic Socialists are on the ballot this November with an agenda of extreme policy.
5: And you're seeing it play out in cities like New York, but it's coming to a town near you. And it will absolutely be on the ballot this November, because the American people do not want America to become a communist nation. But that means Americans have to participate this November to stop it from happening.
4: And a strong warning from Scalise about the socialists on the ballot with that agenda. He predicts they will introduce all sorts of new legislation that will hurt a lot of people in this country.
5: What do they want to do? They want chaos. They want power is ultimately what they want. They can't articulate a real clear agenda for the American people because they've been fighting us on all the things that would actually work to lower costs, keeping taxes low, keeping regulations low, getting government off the backs of working families, producing more energy in America, which lowers costs. Every Democrat voted against that bill.
4: U.S. appeals court overturning a lower court ruling ordering the release of Columbia University activist Mohsen Mahdawi from immigration detention, a decision that could allow the Trump administration to detain him again in a campaign against violent pro-Palestinian protesters. SRN News. Michael Harrington reports a free Chinese pastor is speaking out.
6: Ezra Jin is living in California after spending almost a year in prison for running an underground church in China, finally being set free after President Trump urged Chinese leader Xi Jinping to do so. Jin says the Communist Party has no reason to fear believers, telling the Wall Street Journal, quote, "These Christians love their nation. They only want to worship God peacefully according to the Bible and to serve others, especially the poor, the disabled, and the elderly." Michael Harrington reporting.
4: Nicaragua's crackdown on dissent has now extended to the legal profession. Government has stripped numerous lawyers of their license to practice in what a UN expert describes as a purge. Since 2018, Nicaragua has shut down more than 5,000 organizations for criticizing the rampant corruption in the country. This is SRN News. French lawmakers approving a sweeping social media ban for youngsters under the age of 15.
7: As concerns grow worldwide over the harmful effects of digital content on children, both chambers of the parliament there voted in favor of the measure, a flagship initiative of French President Emmanuel Macron's second term. The bill also bans the use of mobile phones in high schools. Several families in France sued TikTok over teen suicides they say are linked to harmful content. A review to determine whether the bill complies with the French Constitution is likely to take place and could delay its implementation. I'm Julie Walker.
4: A suspected gas explosion causing a tunnel collapse at a hydropower project in India. 12 people are dead, 13 more missing. Rescue teams facing hazardous conditions due to toxic gases. An expert there says it is extremely risky. More details, srnnews.com.
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18: Overnight will be mainly clear with a low of 79. Wednesday will have variable cloudiness with a chance of a thunderstorm in some areas during the afternoon, reaching a high of 93. Wednesday night will be mainly clear with a low of 79. Thursday is expected to be partly sunny with a chance of a thunderstorm in parts of the area during the afternoon, with a high of 94. I'm meteorologist Jason Caterina. That's your exclusive AccuWeather forecast on AM 930, The Answer.
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21: My therapist says I have a preoccupation with vengeance. We'll see about that.
22: I really do hope it's somebody we want to see. But you know what? Son of a gun. Shout out to my little friend.
0: The cake is hitting the fan, or the crap is hitting the fan. Whatever. Call it whatever you want. Democrats, ooh, bad, bad July. And August is going to be worse. The closer we get to the midterms, the more Donald Trump is going to bring the hammer down on Democrats. And they get crazier. I got a clip we're going to play. This lady's name is Jennifer Welch. She came out of nowhere. I'd never heard of this woman. Suddenly we were seeing her videos. She's not attractive. She looks like there's an actress. She looks like the bigger, uglier sister of this actress. Juliette Lewis, I think's her name. Anyway, this girl's name is Jennifer Welch. And if you hear any of the things that she talks about, you say to yourself, she's absolutely insane. Nothing she says makes sense. But then think about anything that the Democrats say. Gavin Newsom, we have a clip of him. These are people Gavin Newsom says, you know, what do you take? Elon Musk is a terrible person. Elon Musk, we'll play that clip too. I don't want you thinking I'm making this stuff up. But right now, I want you to hear Jennifer Welch, because Scott Jennings says that is what the Republicans better hope, you know, that people think like her. I don't know how he could contain himself. Here's the clip.
23: Meanwhile, this guy, this should be the lead story, is clearly suffering from massive mental decline. He is out of his mind with all of the show and tell procedures that go on in the Oval Office. 2 days ago, he gave 3 press conferences in a row. And if you don't think he has dementia, let's just discuss the time that when he was on the campaign trail that he tried to perform oral sex on a microphone. If Joe Biden did this,
24: I hope this
23: I don't
24: is what
23: think
24: Democrats
23: there would
24: do
23: be
24: next
23: an
24: year.
23: ER.
24: If this is the Democratic strategy, congratulations, America. You've already reelected Republican majorities as far as the eye can see.
23: Yeah, because Trump's approval is in the low 30s. It's in the low 30s right now.
25: Coming up next for us.
0: I left the last part of that. I had my producers do it because I want you. Abby, the host of this CNN program, she's trying to be coming up next. This woman, Donald Trump tried to have sex with a microphone. Oh, really? So we just came off of the story of Plattner, who rapes women. And Joe Biden, who is the breather and, you know, people's on women's hair and coming up behind them. And this woman wants you to believe, one, that Donald Trump is, you know, mentally impaired. And two, he had sex with a microphone. Now, I hadn't heard the microphone story by anybody. But let's talk about what she said for just a second, okay? By the way, Kevin Jackson's who you're listening to. The Kevin Jackson Show. KJRadio.com. So she says, I want you to know how crazy Donald Trump had just had 3 press conferences in the White House. Now, he has 3 press conferences. And She says he's mentally ill. She doesn't say he was crazy in the press conferences. The things he said didn't make any sense. And by the way, three press conferences in whatever length of time, that's a month for Joe Biden, not one session. Donald Trump had three press conferences in a period of a few minutes or whatever at the time, a few hours. And this woman says he's mentally incompetent. He's putting himself in front of millions of people every single day, multiple times a day, but he's incompetent. And oh, the most videotaped, the most covered man on the history, in the history of the world, and certainly on the planet today, had sex with a microphone. It was funny. You had to see the people on the panel going, where are we going with this? This woman is crazy. Because she is. Donald Trump has driven these people into places. And I say this, I'm going to say it again. Be thankful for this. Be grateful for this. This is a man who, the only thing he did was he brought back common sense. Let me give you an example. Donald Trump blasted what he called fraudulent and politically based climate guidance. Now, understand the ramifications. This information was being relied upon in court cases. And he directed federal officials to review whether organizations involved should continue to receive taxpayer support. So he said, if they're still doing using this nonsense, they're done. They're not getting any money, number one. And number two, you cannot use this information, which is fraudulent, in any court cases. One other thing, just as an aside, I was talking to an acquaintance of mine, and I mentioned this McKinsey report about DEI. And he says, Kevin, you do know that report was debunked, right? It was, they found out it was completely fraudulent. And I said, I hadn't heard that, but I'm going to look into it. So it was the case, supposedly, where everybody built their DEI cases, the reason to implement it, because McKinsey supposedly reported that if you implemented DEI, then your company did better. And of course, intuitively, you know, it's not the case. Meritocracy is going to win over mediocrity every time, or almost every time, unless you're lucky. You know, they were saying it's always better to be lucky than good. But if you just take somebody that's building towards meritocracy and somebody who's mediocre, the chances are the person working on meritocracy is going to beat mediocre. But anyway, it was built on completely false premises, etc. Now, I don't know how often it was referenced, but it reminds me of when academia, and I said I wanted to do a study on this. How many things in academia are legit? How many peer-reviewed articles are legit? I talked to the guy who exposed that he could write about sex in a dog park, rape of dogs in a dog park by a dog that's a sexual predator. I know it sounds crazy, but there was a story about this. And it was a peer-reviewed article about dogs raping other dogs in dog parks. And they passed it along as some LGBT goldenrod. You know, it's insanity. The things we're spending our money on, that's nonsense. And academia is laughing like, holy cow, we could write anything. We could take any type of idea, get money for it, propose it. And the Chinese are laughing. Here's more money. Go do some more. Go do some more. We give you grant money. I mean, it's insane. Anyway, I love that President Trump is not subtle about this. He doesn't send passive aggressive emails. He says, shut it down. You cannot use this in court cases. End of story. He sends policy. He doesn't whisper. He uses a bullhorn. He leaves absolutely no mystery where he stands. And maybe, just maybe, folks, that's what has Democrats so unnerved, because you can't stop a man who's willing to put it all out there and say the truth. Because after years of Americans being told not to believe their own eyes, somebody showed up and said, believe them. Most of you know my story. I grew up poor, lost my mom before I turned 5. My father was in San Quentin prison most of my life. I faced odds that could have broken some people, but I learned how to overcome tragedy because of America. I feel compelled to help create a generation of young people who know how to overcome hardship and who express true love for this country. I also want to strengthen every American who feels forgotten or abandoned. But this is not about me. It's about you, because you're the heart of the show. Your stories, your resilience, your quiet patriotism. My role is to bring honest takes on politics and culture to spark hope and real conversations. 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
3: 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I'm Paul Acey with Plugged In by Focus on the Family.
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26: Mr. Nesko, I'll start with you. Just a basic question, just to kind of level set. We can have the three of you just answer decently quickly. Do you think that people who are here in this country illegally, meaning they either entered illegally or overstayed a visa, should be deported? Yes. Simple yes or no?
27: The rule of law, yes.
26: Mr. Ellison?
28: Do they have an asylum petition pending?
26: You get your microphone.
29: If they have a pending asylum petition, I think it should be heard. If they have some basis for their presence in the country, I think ordinary due process should take place.
26: Yeah, it's just from my perspective, simple. I'm not a big shot lawyer like you. Just a quick question. If you enter the country illegally or you overstay a visa, should you be deported?
29: My simple answer is, sir, it depends.
0: See, this is what I'm talking about. Welcome, everybody. Kevin Jackson, the Kevin Jackson Show. Keith Ellison, Attorney General, represents the state of Minnesota. He's asked a simple question. If somebody's here illegally, and or they've overstayed their visa, should they be taken out of the country? That depends. Now, when he's asking it about illegals, not even about people that overstayed their visas, he says, well, we've got to do due process. No, we don't. Non-citizens don't have due process. The only thing we got to do is get rid of them. You can't be. Let me put it this way. If try to come through, go through the legal system, find in JFK. And say, hey, look, I don't have any papers. I didn't bring a passport. I just want to get here illegally. And watch what happens. They turn you around. They fly you back home. It's that simple. But he can't answer a simple question. So the congressman says, let me make it even simpler for you.
26: Okay. So if somebody breaks into your home, should they be arrested for breaking and entering, or does it depend?
29: It's an entirely different scenario.
26: How's that?
29: Because immigration is essentially a civil, and the breaking into my home is a criminal matter.
0: Now, I'm stopping it here because I want to make a point. So if somebody's in your home when you get there, do you go, is this a civil or a criminal matter? Or do you say, get the heck out of my house? What in the heck are you doing here? Or do you go through the mental exercise of going, well, should I engage with them because it's a civil matter, or should I call the cops because it's a criminal matter? See, I love how the left will try to give you the nuance of something. The fact of the matter is, if you come home and there are strangers in your home, you're going to freak out. You're not going to go, is it civil or criminal? You're going to say, what in the heck? And you're going to already be dialing 911, or you're not going to go in. You're going to go. I mean, there's a whole series of scenarios. But I will tell you this. You're not going to engage with them and say, welcome. Everybody, just make yourselves at home. That will not happen. But Keith Ellison can't give you a straight answer. I'm telling Democrats, anybody listening to the program, I'm giving you the keys to the kingdom. If you want to know how to make hay in whatever you're doing. By the way, my son wants to move into sales. I'm training him. I'm telling him the secret to sales is direct answers, direct, truthful answers that you can back up. Under promise, over deliver, and a host of other things. Always care about your customer's needs, not that car you want to buy or that house you want to buy or that date you want to go on. Be present. Be attentive. And I talk about the UPS program. Get up, show up, follow up. Democrats do none of this. They want to nuance everything. Oh, was it a white cop that shot a black person? Great, we'll respond. If it's a black cop that shot a white person, ain't no story there. I'm out of here. What do you want from me? When it's South Africans that are being oppressed and they want to bring them over, the Ugandans or the South Africans that are getting, you know, their farms burned and being killed. Look at all these white people they want to bring to America. When it's brown people, then they, oh, everybody's afraid of the browning of America. Bring six white people from South Africa and the left freak out. But bring millions of brown people and they fight tooth and nail. They fight tooth and nail for the brown people. Here's the rest of the clip.
26: Oh, okay, gotcha. So if there's laws that should be enforced, so we shouldn't enforce civil violations?
29: We absolutely should enforce them.
26: But you just said that it's a civil matter, so it's different. So if somebody
29: you enforce civil matters.
26: So if somebody commits a civil infraction, it shouldn't be enforced?
29: It should be.
26: Okay, so they should be deported.
29: No, they should have due process that is associated with their petition. So, for example,
26: the act of entering the country illegally, you think we should say, well, did you really do it or not do it? It's pretty obvious that they did, right?
29: Well, I mean, it would depend on the facts of the situation. And then they might say...
26: I just gave you the facts. They entered the country without permission.
29: But, Senator...
0: This is why I can't stand politicians. See, Keith Ellison knows he's caught, but he can't admit it. Now, I don't want to belabor this. I think you get the point. But I'm giving them the secret. When people are asking themselves, do we believe President Trump? Is he believable? And I call this hour Believe Him. And I thought about it because I capitalized him. I was thinking Believe God, because God is speaking through many of the vessels right now, and Trump is one of them. Believe Him. Donald Trump is telling you the truth. He's not obfuscating. He's digging into what the Democrats did. He's saying, hey, I'm declassifying this. Think about this. He's having to declassify it. That tells you all you need to know. But the Democrats go, no, he's lying about election cheating. No, he's not. He's giving you the truth. Believe him. Why do you think nobody believes Keith Ellison? Because Keith Ellison is lying. Well, that depends. It depends on nothing. It depends on absolutely nothing. He should say, if you're here illegally, the likelihood is you're going to be deported. Now, what we will look at is special circumstances. But the short answer is yes. That would have been sufficient. I can deal with nuance. So can you. But when you won't give me a straight answer, and I get it, there are tricky, it's a yes or no question. And many times it is not a yes, no question. And what I would do is say, the way you frame the question is not a yes, no question, but I'm happy to reframe it for you into a yes, no question if you'd like. I'd say something like that. But if you get asked a question, answer it. Kevin, is that your car? Why, yes, it is. Well, technically it is because it's my friend's Ferrari. I borrowed it because I want to look cool. But as of right now, I'm in possession of it. Therefore, I'm the owner. See, that's a different answer. You know, now I might say something like, well, are we talking about possession is 9/10 of the law? Or are we talking about, do I own it? You know that. But the short answer in that scenario should have been, no, it's not my car. But I'm giving you what the who shot John would be. So today, like we do every day, I'm just giving you examples of what makes political satire unemployed. Watching the left struggle with basic questions. Can you define a woman? What is a woman? Why you got to start off with the tough questions? Like spell cat? I mean, it's fun to watch, and it makes for, I mean, I love these kind of shows. Because as I've told you, I'm bored with the news. The news is repetitive. We come back, we're going to talk about the reckoning that's happening in Minnesota.
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15: With SRN News, I'm Jason Walker. U.S. Representative Andy Biggs has won the Republican nomination for Arizona governor. Biggs, a fierce ally of President Trump and former head of the House Freedom Caucus, he'll be taking on Democratic Governor Katie Hobbs in the fall. Biggs, endorsed by Trump and aims to unite the party. U.S. military completing the 11th straight night of strikes on Iran as attacks across the Middle East overshadow diplomatic efforts to salvage the interim ceasefire deal. U.S. Central Command says the targets of the strikes into Wednesday morning included aircraft hangars and drone storage sites. Changes may be coming to the EEOC regulatory agency enforcing anti-discrimination laws proposing ending the requirement that employers submit annual data. This is SRN News.
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19: Overnight will be mainly clear with a low of 79. On Wednesday, expect variable cloudiness with a chance of a thunderstorm in some areas during the afternoon, reaching a high of 93. Wednesday night will be mainly clear with a low of 79. Thursday will bring partly sunny skies with a chance of a thunderstorm in certain parts of the area in the afternoon and a high of 94. I'm meteorologist Jason Caterina. That's your exclusive AccuWeather forecast on AM 930, The Answer.
13: He's putting an end to identity politics.
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21: I thought the truth was potent, but it's nothing compared to this.
13: He's Kevin Jackson.
22: Yeah. They tell us he's black.
23: Negro, that's all you had to say.

0: You shoot at cops, we're going to run you over. He got run over. He got what he deserved.
1: Welcome, people. That was a sheriff out of California. And he's holding a press conference, and they're asking him, why'd you run him over? And he goes, because he tried to kill a cop. So we ran him over. Direct, to the point, unapologetic. You mess with us, we're going to run you over. We're going to shoot you. We're going to hurt you. President Trump told the ICE director, reinstate the policy that kills people that come after you. Do it now. I don't want to wait. I don't care about public opinion. See, what they did, they reacted. Oh, we're going to stop for a second. I love Tom Holman. Tom's a buddy. He's a fun guy to be around. But Tom, don't stop a well, we're going to evaluate the program. No, we're not. It wasn't ICE's fault. I talked about this earlier. And I know I talked about it the other day. I'm not sure if I talked about it today. But the point is, you don't give in to leftism. That illegals have killed thousands of Americans. And five Americans have gotten themselves killed by ICE. We don't have an ICE problem. We have a Democrat problem, and it's killing many Americans and ripping us off too. But the reason why I bring it up is because this is one of these situations where Donald Trump tells his team, you offer no quarter to the left. Welcome back. Kevin Jackson's who you're listening to, The Kevin Jackson Show, kjradio.com, 844-551-8255. Before I get into another part of what I wanted to talk about, because it's about reckoning with this whole Minnesota thing and what President Trump is doing, now that we've discovered what Tim Walz and Ilhan Omar have perpetrated on the American citizens, Donald Trump is saying, we're going to stop it, all of it. So I want to get to that. But before we do, I mentioned that Gavin Newsom, it said, and I don't even know when to play this. I'm debating on, do we play it now? But we're going to play it now. And the reason I bring it up is because you look at an Elon Musk, and you look at this man who is so accomplished, and then you compare him to Gavin Newsom, who we're going to play this clip. And I want you to be thinking about that. Who's going to be remembered for having done something for mankind? Now, here's the irony. Gavin Newsom believes himself to be a bigger impact positively on the world than Elon Musk. Gavin Newsom has got a silver spoon in his mouth and up his butt cheeks from the day he was born. He's been groomed for all the things that he is. He's been groomed to be an absolute terrible individual, horrible person, an even worse politician. And he actually believes that he's a better person than Elon Musk. I'm telling you, he does. Here's what he had to say about Musk.
2: Elon Musk. One of the great disappointments. One of the great innovators of our time. I brought up Edison before. He's Edison of our time. It breaks my heart. I was the first, you know, I was one of the first Teslas off the line. I've been one of their biggest proponents, supporters. It was regulation in California that created the conditions that allowed him to take the risk to become the multi-billionaire, maybe trillionaire, that he's become, including SolarCity and some of the regulatory frameworks that launched Elon Musk. And he launched this space. Now he's going to space, and he's now turning his back, not only in the state, that promote him, though he has no problem getting the R&D tax credits and moving his world headquarters on R&D here and having Grok here and most of his talent here, which is also interesting. But right now he's allowing, and I think this is Trump, not just Elon Musk, he's going to allow the greatest on goal in, I think, one of the most significant on goals in the next decade is ceding the EV space to China. They have 70% of the global EV market. It's about statecraft with them. It's about supply chains. They're flooding the zone all around the globe, including now right on the border into China, into Canada, where they're going to have 49,000 cars getting that tariff down there. And it's a stack play. It's a national security play. And I really fear what's going to happen to American legacy automobile manufacturers. Elon was the one accelerating that. Now he's put the brakes on his own innovation in that space and now shifted to robotics, humanoids, including the line here in Fremont, his largest manufacturing line, arguably outside of Shanghai, the largest in the world.
1: So I'm not sure if you caught all the nuance there, but he's the Edison of our time. Let me just say this. Edison is a piker compared to Elon Musk. Edison, I mean, he had a lot of inventions, but nothing close to Elon Musk. Most of these guys, I called him the Da Vinci of our time. And then I apologize to Elon Musk for calling him Da Vinci. Da Vinci had a lot of theories. Oh, he showed a flying machine. Did he build one? No. The Wright brothers did that. And a lot of things that, oh, I think this will happen. And I mean, it would be like me going, I think that one day that we will swim and have a lung and have the capacity to stay underwater for hours. And people go, he's ahead of his time. And it was scuba or some, you know, the new lung that they can put in your body. I can come up with all kinds of crap. The question is, can you invent it? And, you know, and the short answer is no. Elon Musk doesn't come up with an idea and then go, well, I don't know. He says, I think I can do it. And you know, maybe, do you think you can build it? I don't know. Probably. But will it fail? May fail. Well, let's see. And so he's in cross-pollinating and all these different things that are life-changing. They're going to be talking about this stuff for decades. This dude, he has made Tesla, forget Nikola Tesla, the man. He's made Tesla a name that will live forever. Because Tesla died penniless, and really, I mean, a lot of his ideas are great, but they didn't come to fruition. Musk brings it to fruition. But here's the point. He says he's the Edison of our time, but I'm disappointed. I bought his first Tesla. I did this. And then, you know, nobody goes on to imply he made Elon Musk. He thinks he's better. He's like, he wouldn't exist if it weren't for, you ready? The tax money that I gave him, the field that I set for him. Gavin Newsom is taking credit for EVs. He's taking credit for green energy. He's taking credit for the money, the taxpayer-funded dollars that let Elon Musk go do what he wanted to do, as if Gavin was the gatekeeper. Had it not been for him, Elon never would have been able to do this. It's bupkis. And then he goes on, he says, and after all that I did for the man, he turned his back on my state. But, you know, he's still got Grok here. He's still got all this intellectual talent here. Oh, that's another point altogether. In other words, I still control all the people that Elon Musk is making all these inventions. They're my people. I give those people to Elon. I want you to understand how these people think. Because, see, you hear that clip and you just think that Gavin Newsom's an idiot. AOC says he's the dumbest billionaire I've ever seen. Well, now he's the dumbest trillionaire. These are people that want you to believe that a man that has done everything that this man has done is the idiot. And they made him. And they're mad at him because he went off the reservation. But don't worry about it, America. I can make another one. Because I got money. So you give me enough money, I'll make whoever you want. I'll take credits. Okay, so what it is, Edison? I made Edison. I made Westinghouse. I made whomever. Scott Bessent, I want to pivot here a little bit. Oh, well, before I do that. So the last thing he talks about is seeding the EV technology to China. And I think what Elon Musk has figured out and many other people is that he doesn't need to. If China wants to continue developing EV, fine. Elon Musk is going to work on batteries and that technology. He'll continue to innovate the car. He'll continue to innovate probably solar energy and recoverable energy, like the brakes that recharge when you stop in an EV and a Tesla. When you brake, it recharges the battery, starts the flow of electricity back the other direction, stuff like that. He'll keep doing that stuff. But he looks at EVs as just, that's another thing. EVs are nothing compared to Optimus. They're nothing compared to Neuralink. A car is a car. And yeah, other people are going to do driving cars. A car is going to become an easy thing. We won't even drive them. Unless you're a car aficionado. Think of it this way. The muscle cars and all the car collections, get them now. Because they're going to come a point where your car is meaningless. You're going to be flying around in hover cars. There'll be little cars that get developed that'll take people different places. Those cars will stop and pick people up based on, you know, supply chain and who's going where. Uber, those things, they're going to go the wayside. All these car things are going to do it. You're going to be able to make money, and the cars will drive themselves, and you'll say, I'll pick that person up and make a few extra bucks, and it'll charge your account. It's going to be, the whole paradigm is going to shift after all this stuff. Trust and believe. Short break. We'll be back.
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0: The reason why I brought up Elon Musk in the previous segment was the level of crazy you have to be. The Democrats want you to believe that Elon Musk is a bad guy for America. We created the world's first trillionaire. We created the richest man in the world. Forget King Solomon. He was a kingdom. They gave everything to him. Elon Musk is the richest man in the world. He is richer than entire countries. That's how great this guy is done. And by the way, he's not done. Not by a long shot. He could be worth $10 trillion when it's all said and done. And the Democrats want you to believe he's a scourge. How do you come to that way of thinking? You know, let me tell you how. When you can go get people's money anytime you want, and there's a guy that earned it, they can't even see the distinction. These are people that will look at a Somali stealing money in Minnesota and want to give them a pass, and quite frankly, will give them a pass. They can watch Armenians steal. They can watch projects that do nothing. They can watch NGOs make money. They can watch other people struggle to pay their bills. Tax-paying American citizens, and they have not one.

0: ounce of remorse about what they've done, let other people do to us. Kevin Jackson's here listening to, folks, the Kevin Jackson Show. KJRadio.com, 844-551-8255. Before we get into, I want to talk about Scott Bessent and what he's doing in Minnesota and how we're combating this stuff. But here's what I want to do. I like to remind you that leftists get their minds blown all the time. Right now, 20 leftists heads exploded during the time that you've listened to this part of my show. Every moment, a leftist, every few seconds, I don't know the actual timing of it, but every few seconds, a leftist is reborn into a conservative. And let me give you an example. This is a black woman, and she's moved, and she's moved from the East Coast to the West Coast, and she's moved into a white part of an enclave, and she's not used to being around a bunch of white people. Now, as a prelude to this clip, I want you to understand, Sonny Hoskins said whenever she sees American flags, she thinks, uh-oh, I'm in a white place, and it's danger for her. That's her message. Now, this is a sister that you're never going to see except in social media. She's never going to have a TV show. Big black woman. And here's what she had to say about her introduction to overwhelmingly white areas.
1: Now, y'all know I've been talking about leaving the East Coast, which I did, and now I'm over here on the West Coast. And I'm going to tell you what's crazy. There are hardly no black people over here. There's only two black people in my whole development. And I've only seen one black person, and that he works at Publix. I'm in a 99% white town, white community, and it's quiet, it's clean, it's peaceful. Ain't no damn interruptions, disturbances, or discrepancies. Why in the hell can't we be like that in the black neighborhood? It's a shame we have to move to the other side of the world just to get and be and live the way life was meant to be. And that's sad. But I've never lived around white people before. And I got to actually say, it's very pleasurable.
0: See, that's what I'm talking about. But mind blown. Been told all her life, stay away from these people. And then she makes the move. And there it is. There are comedians, black comedians that say, man, shoot, I got a little money. I moved over here to these white folks. And I like it. I'm just playing that because I want you to understand, believe him. When President Trump is telling people stuff, these people over here are lying. These leftists are lying. And now people are starting to wake up and go, wait a minute. Mm-mm. We got enough examples. So let me get to Scott Bessent. So Scott Bessent has two roles, Secretary of Treasury, and he's running the IRS. And he announced, and the one guy that made the announcement, if Scott Bessent did it, but I didn't like the clip. My producers got it. It cut him off. And I wanted to hear the full clip and we couldn't find it. But he announced that the IRS is launching massive audits of financial institutions that facilitated the laundering of Minnesota funds. Now, hooray for him, but it isn't just going to be Minnesota. It's going to be lots of things. I want you to know that the left are shoring up all the stuff. There are Armenians getting out of the hospice business. Remember when they said they found 80 different hospice deals? They sent out letters and only two of them wrote back and said, why are you cutting our funds? Because 78 of them were bogus. How many more? How many shut down? How much money are we saving? Now, the sad news is it isn't coming back to us. I'm talking about personally. I'd love for them to say, Kevin, you know that 100 grand over the years you left in the treasury? Here you go, brother. No, that's not going to happen. But anything that stops what's been going on, I'm all for. So banks, MSBs, financial middlemen, all of them, anyone who helped move this dirty money is about to get torched. And here's what I love about this. Barack Obama and Joe Biden used the IRS as an intimidation factor to us. They didn't use it for the tool that it was meant to be. The tool that it was meant to be, yeah, should it crack down and make sure that everybody pays their fair share? Perhaps. I'm not going to argue one way or the other. I don't like the IRS, but I do believe in paying our taxes and paying something to help the government run. But the thing I like about it is this. President Trump says, use the IRS to go after the bad guys. See, the average person paying their taxes, it may get a little bump here and there, or pushing it a little bit to the limit, calling their dog a mobile protection unit, you know, for their business or whatever. Sure, there's some of that happening. Some people pushing the limit or whatever. But let me tell you what the Somalis are doing, and what the Armenians are doing, and what a lot of these other people are doing. It's unbelievable. It's unfathomable. And I love that we take a tool that we've been paying for, that's being refined all the time. And President Trump says, let's simplify the code. Yes, do that too. But you know what I really want you to do? I want you to go after the fraudsters, the true fraudsters, the people that are doing PPP loans, people lying about student loans, the people lying about Obamacare and, you know, beefing up the records. What is the number of people they said are on Obamacare that they say have never filed, or new people, you know, just got added for no reason? This is what this group is about. And that, I mean, don't misunderstand me. Go after the, if we got tax laws, pay your taxes, be happy about it. Because once we find the fraudsters, we can then say, now we have a reason to reduce the taxes, the tax rate. As President Trump said, he goes, we could just use tariffs and never not pay any income taxes. It's just tariffs on goods and services to you, to citizens. I'm not telling you I've got the answer. I'm not trying to be an economist. I'm not trying to be some, you know, financial guru in all of this, because I'm not. But I do have common sense. And my common sense says, when I look at the billions and billions of dollars being built from the taxpayer, and you keep asking for more, and then I find out that the waste, forget the fraud, the waste and abuse that's happening inside of the government, how you're funneling it through NGOs and what have you, and, you know, USAID and government, so-called government agencies, to get that money back so you can keep this cycle going. I want you out of politics forever. I want you to have to pay up. And then I want an accounting of what's coming back, and I want my money back. I want to pay less taxes. That's what I want. Anyway, so follow the money, folks. Audit everything. Prosecute whoever is breaking the law. If we do that, and we can get this country back. And there's nobody that should be debating this. There should be no debate over anything that I just said. But here's what I love about it. It's President Trump again, looking at a problem and saying, you created this problem. And you know what I'm going to do, Joe Biden and Democratic Party? I'm going to fix it. I'm not going to complain. I'm going to fix it. And I'm going to fix it in a way that it meets all the criteria of comprehensive immigration reform. It meets the criteria of reducing crime. This, in this case, white collar crime. It, in making this, the leveling the playing field, it hits every note with a beautiful melodious chord. That's what we should be shooting for. And we've got a guy that's willing to do it. And he's coming up with these clever, creative ways. Same thing he's doing with Iran. Same thing he's doing with the Democratic Party. The enemies, foreign and domestic. He's saying, I'm going to take

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4: With SRN News, I'm Jason Walker. Trump administration calling on Congress for $87 billion to fund the expanding war with Iran. War Secretary Pete Hegseth briefing lawmakers Tuesday in a classified bipartisan meeting before appearing before the Senate Appropriations Panel. President Trump has pledged support for Lebanon during a White House meeting with Lebanese leader Joseph Aoun. Those talks aimed at promoting long-term peace after months of conflict between Israel and Hezbollah. House Majority Leader Steve Scalise warning Democratic Socialists are on the ballot this November with an agenda of extreme policy.
5: And you're seeing it play out in cities like New York, but it's coming to a town near you. And it will absolutely be on the ballot this November because the American people do not want America to become a communist nation. But that means Americans have to participate this November to stop it from happening.
4: And a strong warning from Scalise about the socialists on the ballot with that agenda. He predicts they will introduce all sorts of new legislation that will hurt a lot of people in this country.
5: What do they want to do? They want chaos. They want power is ultimately what they want. They can't articulate a real clear agenda for the American people because they've been fighting us on all the things that would actually work to lower costs, keeping taxes low, keeping regulations low, getting government off the backs of working families, producing more energy in America, which lowers costs. Every Democrat voted against that bill.
4: U.S. appeals court overturning a lower court ruling ordering the release of Columbia University activist Mohsen Mahdawi from immigration detention, a decision that could allow the Trump administration to detain him again in a campaign against violent pro-Palestinian protesters. SRN News.
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10: Overnight, expect mainly clear skies with a low of 79. On Wednesday, there will be variable cloudiness with a chance of a thunderstorm in some areas during the afternoon and a high of 93. Wednesday night will be mainly clear with a low of 79. Looking ahead to Thursday, anticipate partly sunny conditions with a chance of a thunderstorm in some parts of the area during the afternoon and a high of 94. I'm meteorologist Jason Caterina. That's your exclusive AccuWeather forecast on AM 930, The Answer.

So I saw a video clip with some demonstrators, and one of them had, well, they all, a lot of them had sweatshirts on or shirts, but they basically said, socialism is the future. And I thought about that for a second. And I always thought the future was what you can make of it. And in our system, in our society, in America, you can do just that. And I'm not telling you anything you don't already know, of course, but some of these people evidently are willing to simply give up their future. We need some counter shirts or something that say socialism means giving up your future. You're giving up your future to somebody else who's going to make the majority of your life's decisions for you. You are not going to be able to make the future what you will of it. You will not be able to simply enjoy your liberty. You will be confined into a system that is going to rule your life from the cradle to the grave. It's just that simple. So even just seeing a shirt like that or a sweatshirt, I think can invoke some very, very powerful imagery of what these people are trying to actually do to themselves. And it's very disturbing. But my friends, we are here to proclaim, to proclaim liberty. We are here to proclaim real freedom, real opportunity. Some of these people in so many ways have been lied to. You can't get ahead. You can't do anything. Things have to be provided for you. Let us be the providers. As opposed to, you can make the future whatever you want it to be. This is America. Look at Donald Trump. Prime example. Someone who was able to amass fortunes and all kinds of things that, again, you know, it wasn't just simply, you know, happenstance. And so many other people who have done very similar things, very successful things, the American dream. It doesn't matter, by the way, you don't have to have billions to be successful. But at the end of the day, when you put your feet up and you say, hey, I was able to accomplish something today. I was able to build this, have my family, be able to live my life, to have liberty. I don't know why I feel so strongly about this heading into the program this morning, but I do. Just seeing that one thing just absolutely, absolutely put me into a different direction to open the show this morning. Folks, welcome to the program. Kyle Warren with you. Of course, it's Wednesday, and we hope that you're doing well here on this Wednesday morning. Wherever you are, whatever your time zone perspective is, we got a lot to talk about on the show this morning. KyleWarrenShow.com, of course, is the website. You can send us a direct message any old time. We love to get those direct messages. Also, you can give us a call on the phone if you'd like to be part of the program this morning, 949-822-7959. That's 949-822-7959. Our texting line is 949-942-5997. That's 949-942-5997. And what a blast and what a pleasure it was to be with you in the afternoon hours yesterday on Tuesday. From 3 to 5 on the Bill Bunkley Show. We'll be back on, of course, here Wednesday afternoon, 3 to 5, right there on the Bill Bunkley Show, sitting in for the vacationing Bill Bunkley. And as always, just a great time. And thank you for listening. Thank you for calling. Thank you for being there. And once again, it's a great honor and privilege to be able to do that. Let's start with this from Fox News, because we are watching, of course, the primaries that happened on Tuesday in the great state of Arizona, where we heard from Mike in Arizona yesterday morning. How cool was that? We hadn't heard from Mike for a while, but I was glad, very, very glad to get his message yesterday. President Donald Trump's kingmaker status in Republican primaries was on the line Tuesday in Arizona's GOP gubernatorial nomination showdown, and the president easily passed the test. Representative Andy Biggs, a former House Freedom Caucus chair who landed the president's endorsement, captured the GOP nomination for Arizona governor with more than 70% of the vote.
The Associated Press announced Tuesday night with just under 50% of the votes counted, Biggs was beating his nearest competitor by more than 50% at that point. Biggs' nearest competitor was Republican David Schweikart, if I'm pronouncing that correctly, who had 17% of the vote when the AP called the race with just under 50% of the total counted. Contractor Scott Neely, who was making his second straight run for governor, had just 7% when the race was called, while business owner Ken Maselli had only 5.4%. Biggs now will face off in the general election with Democrat Governor Katie Hobbs, a former Arizona Secretary of State who narrowly defeated then-GOP nominee Carrie Lake. You remember that just 4 years ago, my friends. That was a close race. Hobbs was unopposed as she ran for renomination in the Southwestern battleground. That's also significant, of course, but, you know, if it was that close before, imagine what you can accomplish today. And especially if there appears to be pretty good consensus that the GOP wants Biggs to be their standard bearer in Arizona. This is going to be very interesting. We're going to watch this very closely. The Republican primary turned combative and expensive. Schweikert earlier this year went up with campaign mailers accusing Biggs of associating with white supremacist and anti-Semitic groups. Responding, the Biggs campaign labeled the move as a desperate tactic by our opponent. Biggs, who was also backed by the political wing of the conservative powerhouse Turning Point USA, mostly ignored his rivals and only joined them on stage at one of the multiple debates. Trump's endorsement in a handful of key races, including a top swing congressional district, could impact midterm battles for the House majority and control of the governor's offices. All right, so, like I said, we'll continue to watch this very closely. But stay with us, my friends, because we are rocketing into Wednesday morning. And we're glad that you're there. 949-822-7959. Kyle Warren with you.

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2: There's a light in your window. There's a shadow on the street. Two silhouettes tell me it's over.
3: All right, welcome back, everybody. Kyle Warren with you, of course. And welcome back as we continue here into hour number one of the program this morning on Wednesday. And we've got a lot more to tell you about, of course, as we do. We're going to tell you about Iran here in just a moment, of course, all the latest things that are happening in terms of what President Trump is talking about. And then also a very poignant appointment that President Trump has later this morning. And we will tell you about that as well. Well, also, of course, you know, we were talking about socialism a little bit in the first segment and then talked a little bit about the Arizona primary. But the American Federation of Teachers Union is now calling for members to go to the streets and fight back against this fascist regime. You know, I sometimes can't help but laugh a little bit only because it sounds so cliche. I mean, it's like you want to tell these people, get on to something new. Really, can you point to the fascist regime? And they really can't. It's like some of these people out there with the person on the street interviews, some of these industrious content creators on YouTube or TikTok or this kind of thing, these different reels, Instagram. And they ask people, okay, so what did Trump do to you? Well, he's taken away my rights. Can you explain the rights that he's taken away? Well, no. You know, or he's deported American citizens. Can you tell me the American citizens he's deported? Well, no, they can't do it. And so I think a great question, and any content creators out there listening in, yeah, a great question would be, can you please point to the fascist regime? And if they simply say, look it up, or, you know, just go to the White House and there it is, you know, that obviously, and you won't let that fly anyway. I know that. But this is the kind of thing that people will say. They have no clue what they're talking about. They've heard these terms and they are willing to parrot them back on the street. They somehow have become a true believer and they haven't even given thought to it. And I hate to say it like that, but when you do see people out there with those shirts saying socialism is the future, well, you know that, well, why don't you just wear a t-shirt that says, I've given up on my future. I've given up. And, you know, there are times in everybody's life, I'm sure everybody listening to me this morning, you know, has had times in your life where it looked, you know, like it wasn't going to go well or things were not going to end well or this kind of thing. And yet you persevered somehow. Even if things did go very badly, you made it through. And you continued and you persevered and you're where you are right now. You know, unfortunately, those are sometimes life lessons that are learned just by through experience, right? But you didn't give up your future. You didn't hand over your future to somebody else and say, oh, please just let me go into this ideology. Let me bask in the warmth of socialism. Let me bask in the warmth of Mom Donnie Land. It doesn't work that way. It really doesn't. I was thinking earlier today, this was after I was on the Bill Bunkley show earlier today. I was thinking, you know, there really is this kind of thought, I think, that people have. And you remember the movie The Matrix? You know, the Matrix, everybody was existing in the simulated world. They were plugged into it. They were biological people, but they were in these little pods and they were plugged in to this big computer game, computer simulation world, basically. And it was a great movie. It was really ahead of its time and definitely an instant classic for a lot of great reasons. And of course, the idea was that you could exit the Matrix. You could be enlightened that of the construct that you were living in, or you could simply kind of accept it. And I think it's kind of real similar these days. And of course, in the movie, you know, as the main character is, you know, discovered by, those that have already figured all this out, and they give him the option. You can take the red pill or the blue pill. And if you take one of the particular pills, you know, the blue pill, if I recall correctly, is one of the two, you would, simply wake up and everything would be the same as it was. You would have no memory of what was going on. But if you took the red pill, you would understand what was happening in the Matrix and join the resistance, basically. And I have a feeling that this socialism thing is like that pill you'd take to just accept it, right? Just accept being in that world, in the constructed world by somebody else. You wouldn't have your own destiny. You wouldn't be in charge of your destiny. You would simply be accepting of the ideological framework and the destiny that somebody else has come up with for you. And I think it's a very, very powerful metaphor. And I really do think it really works, only because, again, Americans, when given the opportunity, typically choose the way that allows them to call the shots, right? To be in charge, to make the decisions. And not every decision that you ever make is going to go great. We all know that. Some decisions might fall flat on your face. But people get up and they keep going. Teddy Roosevelt, right? Thomas Edison and others all had these kinds of challenges. And they kept going. And they accomplished great things. But in the world of the socialism matrix, that won't happen. It'll be bleak. It'll be dark. It'll be the same. And you will have sacrificed something. And you will have sacrificed literally the great gifts that have been given to you by God. As we talk about being endowed by our Creator with certain inalienable rights, don't give those up. Don't let them simply be submitted to the socialist matrix, as it were. Stand firm, and we can help you do that. Keep listening. If you're kind of on that side of the road there, you know, keep listening to this program. Keep listening to this station. Keep listening to this network. And you can, I believe, really begin to see what it's like to actually live in liberty. These people are lying to you. They're telling you you're going to be more free. It'll be a bigger democracy, blah, blah, blah. All this stuff. None of that's true. It will be darkness. It will not help you. It will make your life miserable. So that's my call to action this morning. The American Federation of Teachers wants everybody in the streets to fight the fascist regime. And I'm saying, wait a minute. Consider the liberty that you have right now. There is no fascist regime that is taking it away. There is no fascist regime that's trying to get you. If anything, you live in a country and in an environment where you can do what you want to do. You can accomplish what you want to accomplish. And it will be yours, and it will be something that you can be very proud of. But don't give it away to somebody like that. Don't give it away to a Mom Donnie or to an AOC or to a Bernie Sanders or to anyone who would raise up a regime in and of itself, because that's the point. When you go through these logical limits, logical progressions from Marxism, socialism to communism, it's going to wind up being that fascist regime or that dictatorial environment, right? That authoritarian government that's not going to give you a chance or the time of day. I just felt very, very, I felt like it was very important for me to say this morning, you know, as we head in through hour number one here. Because again, I think that it's not so much about just standing against it, which is what we should do, and fight against it, which is what we should do, but also, again, to point out to people where they've been lied to. where they have literally been deceived by those who are simply trying to get something from them. Isn't that cool? Isn't that something to think about? All right, folks, stay with us because we are going to come right back. Kyle Warren with you.

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2: With SRN News, I'm Jason Walker. The House moving to head off a potential government shutdown before the midterms. Republicans have muscled through a bill to fund Uncle Sam through December 4th, the deadline for action more than 2 months away, but GOP leaders are not leaving to chance a possible shutdown right before people head to the polls. U.S. Representative Andy Biggs winning the GOP nomination for governor in Arizona. He is a fierce ally of President Trump and former head of the House Freedom Caucus. He'll be taking on Democratic Governor Katie Hobbs in the fall. U.S. military completing night number 11 of strikes on Iran as attacks across the Middle East overshadowed diplomatic efforts to salvage an interim ceasefire deal. Officials say the targets of the most recent strikes, aircraft hangars and drone sites. SRN News.
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8: Overnight will be mainly clear with a low of 79. Wednesday will have variable cloudiness with a chance of a thunderstorm in some areas during the afternoon, reaching a high of 93. Wednesday night will be mainly clear with a low of 79. Thursday is expected to be partly sunny with a chance of a thunderstorm in parts of the area during the afternoon, with a high of 94. I'm meteorologist Jason Caterina. That's your exclusive AccuWeather forecast on AM 930, The Answer.

0: All right, welcome back, everybody. 949-822-7959. That's the number to call if you'd like to be part of the program this morning. And we've got a lot going on. As I mentioned, there is a very poignant appointment that President Trump has later this morning, 11 a.m. Eastern Time. The White House says that President Trump will be at Dover Air Force Base to oversee the reception and dignified transfer of U.S. service members killed by Iranian attacks during the war. And so, again, that's a great honor to bestow upon the service members. But, of course, the honor is ours to remember them and to receive them back home. And to, and again, just simply be there. And the president, I think, is doing a great thing to be there. Many times presidents will attend these very solemn and very sad occasions. So again, 11 a.m., the president will receive those fallen service members in a dignified transfer back to America at Dover Air Force Base. And we'll tell you about that, I'm sure, later today on the Bill Bunkley show. President Trump also talking about, you know, they're going to hit any nuclear site at all. We've been hearing much more about Pickaxe Mountain. The president saying probably pretty soon, that's a direct quote, by the way, probably pretty soon we'll be actually striking Iran's Pickaxe Mountain. There's reports, and I saw one in the Wall Street Journal talking about it may be that they have moved a lot of their centrifuges there to Pickaxe Mountain. The Iranians talking very tough about things, you know, if you do this, then we'll do that and we'll expand the war and all this kind of stuff. And I often think about this, too, and that is, if only there was a real unity in the United States among the political parties, the two big political parties, regarding bringing this war to a close. You could say, well, Kyle, both political parties want to bring this war to a close. Yes, but I think they want to do it in very different ways and really for very, very different reasons with very different outcomes, by the way. Well, what do you mean? Well, it's still, end the war is end the war. Well, in the war, like, just stop it and walk away. It's too much money, and it's too much this, and it's President Trump's illegal and a war of aggression, and on it goes. And this is, I think, really, really felt by the IRGC and the other Iranian officials, because they know that America can be very fragmented about this. And they're just, again, continuing to play the waiting game. Or they'll say, let's send a message to President Trump somehow that we're really ready to talk right now. They're not really ready to talk. None of that is real. And I think we've been very, very concerned about that since day one at the end of February when all this started up. You know, if they had really capitulated, and which they probably should have within the first few days of the massive strikes that were going on, if they had really capitulated, maybe, just maybe, there might have been a small sliver of hope that you could actually get somewhere with this. But the more that it drags on, I think the more apparent it is that they're not going to do that. So they're simply not going to capitulate. The strikes continue. The night 11, of course, I think is concluded now, of massive strikes. We're also hearing the phraseology, you ain't seen nothing yet kind of a thing, in addition to talking about Pickaxe Mountain. One would wonder, of course, the level of ordnance that would be used for something like that. You know, some major kind of an ordnance. Because I, at this point, I think Trump is looking to have the devastation of a facility like that, not civilian infrastructure or stuff like that, but you know, if they really move their centrifuges there, then I think it's going to be do something that is so awesome, right? So terrible, so oversized that it sends the message. In other words, make the mountain a crater for, you know, just to use descriptive words like that. Make it into a crater. Demonstrate, show not just the Iranians, but the rest of the world how serious this really is going to get. And you could say, well, at some point, do you think Trump will drop a nuke? And I just don't know that that really even enters into the conversation at all. I don't believe the circumstances are there. I'm sure that they war game this stuff, though. I'm sure that they look at various outcomes and scenarios. I think that President Trump, and especially the way he's talked about nuclear weapons and how even being in the possession of Iran are simply not acceptable for use, basically. In other words, we're trying to get it such that nuclear weapons are not used, which is very, very important. Because, again, that terrible day, do you want to see that day when Iran actually is able to detonate a nuclear weapon? I don't want to see that day. The aftermath of that day is going to be a very, very different world. Incredibly different world than where we live right now. Also, this from Fox News. President Donald Trump has approved a landmark deal with Saudi Arabia, speaking of nuclear, but this time nuclear energy, to set up a civilian nuclear program, the Wall Street Journal reported Tuesday, citing U.S. officials. The agreement is part of ongoing U.S.-Saudi civil nuclear cooperation efforts to develop nuclear energy for civilian purposes. It is designed to give American companies a central role in developing Saudi Arabia's nuclear infrastructure while shutting down other foreign competitors, the outlet reported. The deal was first negotiated in October 2025 and would stay in effect for 30 years. It is estimated to be worth tens of billions of dollars, and Congress must review it. But this is quite interesting, because let's just say that you wanted to have your own nuclear power plant, right? You really wanted nuclear power in your country. Well, do you develop mountain installations that are, you know, hundreds of feet below ground and harden them as targets and work in that kind of secrecy and all this kind of stuff? And meanwhile, by supporting terrorism, you keep demonstrating exactly what you're like and what your intentions are. If you just want nuclear power to make microwave popcorn can be delicious, right? It can be delicious. And I found that it's best that you have to really start consuming the microwave popcorn soon after you open the bag, because it starts to dissipate there. If you want hot popcorn. But again, yes, it can be delicious, but it's not worth trying to create nuclear weapons in order to be able to do it. And of course, I'm being a little facetious here just to kind of make the point. If you're Iran and you want to make nuclear power for your peaceful nuclear power program, just to serve your people, you know, all the, you know, nice folk in the Iranian IRGC and the mullahs and the Iranian government, all the friendly folk there, they would go outside of the country. There would be, maybe not the United States, but somebody else. They would be making deals to create an above-ground nuclear power plant system by which to generate energy. That's what it would look like. There would be no secrecy, nothing cloak and dagger, and nothing hundreds of feet below the surface of a mountain. It just wouldn't be like that. But, of course, it's not what they're doing. And so, once again, they demonstrated exactly what they're up to. But that's what it would look like for a regular country as a member of the community of nations, and they wanted to be able to generate nuclear power, which has come a long way, by the way. You know, every time to time, if I head towards San Diego, you go by the now deactivated, of course, San Onofre nuclear power plant. But for many years, that was operational. You had the two towers there, basically, and right there on the Pacific Ocean. As you drive down Interstate 5, a little ahead of the Camp Pendleton, by the way, And that's been there for years, but it's been turned off, I think, for quite a while. But nevertheless, that's what you do. I mean, this is a way of making electricity. But they don't want to make electricity. They want to make bombs. Stay with us, folks. Kyle Warren with you. We're coming right back.
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3: 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Texas-born singer Kacey Musgraves has had a career filled with twists and turns, breaking out of her country music roots in 2018 to dabble in pop, disco, and political activism. She's won Grammys and headlined Coachella, but now, with the middle of nowhere, Musgraves returns to her country roots. 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She sings about her relationships, or lack thereof, and sometimes dives into uncomfortable details and double entendres. 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For Musgraves fans, Middle of Nowhere might mark a welcome return to music that made her a star. 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I'm Paul Acey with Plugged In by Focus on the Family.
4: You know, I was saying how the first time I spoke to a group of 1,000, I was nervous. 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
4: Are they going to like this? Is it going to be boring? Am I going to be entertaining enough? And at one point along the journey, God stopped me in my tracks and said, you are so focused on what you are receiving, and I want you to focus on what you are giving. What are you going to give? Give the gift that I have given you and leave it there. And stop being so focused on what you're getting from them and all the feedback and what they think about you. That changed everything for me when I step up on a stage. It's about what I'm there to give. And I think that mindset can help us as individuals when we walk into a room.

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0: Kyle Warren with you. 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And my friends, if you were born on
2: this day in history,
0: that's right. If you were born on this day in history, and that would be, of course, July the 22nd, right? Yeah, it's July the 22nd today. If you were born on this day in history, you share a birthday with Oscar de la Renta, the, you know, famous fashion designer. And of course, everybody remembers those commercials and all the cool things about, you know, those heady days, especially I think in the 80s. You couldn't go anywhere without hearing Oscar de la Renta. And so he was born in 1932, passed away in 2014. Also on this day in history, July the 22nd, you share a birthday with Mildred Loving. Mildred Loving was born in 1939. She died in 2008. She was an African-American woman. She had a landmark legal case, Loving versus Virginia, which was the key thing in striking down laws banning interracial marriage in the United States. So quite a milestone there. Also, on this day in history, you share a birthday with Selena Gomez, right? Selena Gomez, she started up, I think, I want to say with the Disney stuff, but of course, she's on this, series with Steve Martin and Martin Short called Only Murders in the Building, and she does a great job. And that's actually Steve Martin and Martin Short. I don't know how they maintain the level of funny that they do, but they really, really do. And, but she does a great job on the show, and they've actually created three pretty iconic characters with that. So, I think it's kind of cool. I like mysteries like that, but they're also the mysteries that they tell are very well put together. The little roads you go down and so forth, and all the little loose ends that have to all link up. In other words, the power of a show like that is really in the writing. And so, of course, when it comes to people like Steve Martin and Martin Short and so forth, they really have done a great job. Also, on this day in history, July the 22nd, as I was saying, July the 22nd, you share a birthday with the late, great Alex Trebek. He passed away in 2020 after a long bout with cancer, if I recall correctly. He was born in 1940.

0: And he, of course, became synonymous with the word in the game show Jeopardy, which came back in 1984 in its newer, in its modern incarnation. And it's been going strong ever since. And of course, Ken Jennings is now the host, and he does a great job. He was, I think, one of the, if not the winningest contestant in Jeopardy history. But Alex Trebek, he was a pretty cool guy. He was a pretty smart guy. And to be able to pronounce all the stuff that he had to pronounce with all the Jeopardy questions was really just phenomenal. And he made it look easy. He really, really did. And to be able to sustain for that period of time and to do what he did and make Jeopardy the mainstay that it is really quite something to be proud of. So Alex Trebek, born in 1940, you share a birthday with the great Alex Trebek. Also, how about this one? Like I say, we always got a lot of good ones. But check this out. This is one of my favorite people of all time, and that's Danny Glover, right? The American actor Danny Glover turns 80 years old. He was born in 1946. And Danny Glover, again, whatever scene he's in, whatever he's on screen, he just steals the scene. And what a great actor he truly is. And of course, you think about the Lethal Weapon series and so forth, the perfect balance to Mel Gibson's character. And, you know, you put those two together, you created an iconic duo from the get-go. And that was just in the one movie, right? And then, of course, it went on from there. But Lethal Weapon, of course, and if I remember correctly, because it kind of goes to the whole thing with Die Hard, right? Die Hard takes place around Christmas time. Therefore, it is a Christmas movie. There's this big debate, you know, is Die Hard a Christmas movie? And there are, I've heard it put this way. There are two camps on this about Die Hard with Bruce Willis being a Christmas movie. So in the one hand, you have the one group of people that believe Die Hard is a Christmas movie. And then you have the other group of people that are wrong. I couldn't help it. I can't resist it. But doesn't Lethal Weapon also take place around Christmas time? Ergo, it should be hailed as a Christmas movie. Yeah. But and remember, they were making, when they made movies, I hate to say this kind of cliched phrase, but they made movies back then, and they did make them differently. They're made very differently than what movies are made like today. There's no doubt about that. And so at any rate. you share a birthday with some of these pretty interesting individuals, to say the least. And going down the list here, do my eyes deceive me? 1947, July the 22nd. We're looking at July 22nd. Just verifying this here. Want to be sure. 1947, Don Henley. Wow. Okay, well, how cool is that? You also share a birthday with Don Henley. And what a great drummer and a great songwriter and a great singer. And how cool is that? Don Henley, of course, also having such great hits on his own. And so, yeah, you share a birthday with some of these very interesting people, shall we say. And so I hope that you have a great birthday if, in fact, you were born on this day in history. Also on this day in history, we're going to go all the way back to 1862, July 22nd, 1862. President Abraham Lincoln tells his chief advisors in his cabinet that he's going to issue the Emancipation Proclamation. He did not do it right at that moment. He waited until the Battle of Antietam in order to make the official announcement that he was freeing the slaves in the Confederacy, basically. And so, of course, he wanted a big military victory in order to make that announcement. And also part of the hope, of course, was that you would have many former slaves that wanted to fight on the side of the Union as well. But what a day in American history of the Emancipation Proclamation. And even then, just last month, on June 19th, otherwise known as Juneteenth, America remembers the very last areas, and this was in Texas, where the word was finally brought of the Emancipation Proclamation. And it took a couple of years for that to actually happen. But again, Abraham Lincoln, the right person at the right time in history, and America, again, doing something that was so bold and that was so impressive and so needed and so right as to do what Lincoln did. And of course, the way that history unfolds, I think it's no argument there that it unfortunately maybe could have unfolded a little bit differently, maybe a little bit better in the aftermath of the Civil War. But Lincoln had been assassinated. President Johnson was awful. And it took a very long time. And Reconstruction did not go the way that perhaps it could have gone under President Lincoln's guidance, had he not, to a second term, if had he not been assassinated in 1865. A major development with the civil rights movement, civil rights legislation, and so forth. But I'm telling you, my friends, those who will tell you that America is, you know, based on slavery, wants slavery, wants these kinds of awful things, has never moved on from that blemish and so forth and that awful thing, you know, they're doing that in order to make their own status greater. They're looking to build their own brand. But so much sacrifice has been done for this. America moves in the right moral direction. That's my opinion. Stay with us, folks. We're coming right back. Top of the Hour News is next.
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5: With SRN News, I'm Jason Walker. U.S. military completing the 11th night of strikes on Iran. Those attacks across the Middle East overshadowing the diplomatic efforts. U.S. Central Command says the targets of the strikes into Wednesday morning included aircraft hangars, and drone storage sites. A former president's appeal to a DOJ investigation has been rejected.
6: A federal appeals court has rejected a request by Joe Biden to block the release of audio recordings and transcripts of his interviews with a memoir ghostwriter before he was elected. A divided three-judge panel suspended its decision until August 3rd to allow more time for Biden to consider another appeal. The panel's 2-1 ruling found that there's a substantial public interest in disclosing the material the Democrat wants to keep hidden. The recordings were obtained by a special counsel who investigated Biden's handling of classified documents. Republicans demanded the material after the special counsel declined to file charges. Hiya Pinjwani, Washington.
5: House Speaker Mike Johnson laying it on the line. He says the United States of America is at a crossroads. He questions if voters are going to elect all those socialists on the ballot in November or maintain our democracy.
7: As I've said here many times, and I say across the country, you know, a few decades ago, Republicans and Democrats in Congress are arguing over marginal tax rates and shades of regulation. Now we are quite literally in a contest to determine whether we're going to maintain our status as the world's great superpower, the greatest nation in the history of the world, as a constitutional republic, or we're going to tear that down to the foundation like the communist Democrats want to do and go down this dark road of Marxism.
5: Representative Andy Biggs winning the GOP nomination for Arizona governor. He is a fierce ally of President Trump. He will take on Democratic Governor Katie Hobbs in the fall. Biggs, endorsed by the president, and aims to unite the party. This is SRN News.
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15: Overnight will be mainly clear with a low of 79. On Wednesday, expect variable cloudiness with a chance of a thunderstorm in some areas during the afternoon, reaching a high of 93. Wednesday night will be mainly clear with a low of 79. Thursday will bring partly sunny skies with a chance of a thunderstorm in certain parts of the area in the afternoon and a high of 94. I'm meteorologist Jason Caterina. That's your exclusive AccuWeather forecast on AM 930, The Answer.

0: So let me get this straight. Iran is warning Bulgaria to not help the United States by allowing aerial refueling by the United States. Otherwise, it will make them complicit in what the Tehran Foreign Ministry spokesperson said was the crime of aggression and war crimes. Okay. So, if you're in Bulgaria, I guess you've been warned about Iran. Now, again, my friends, not trying to be funny, but I do see it as very, very interesting that Iran is making these other kinds of threats and so forth. I think it shows much more desperation than it does anything else. We know that they've been degraded. We know that they are not doing well, but they are going to continue to simply do what they do. They're going to continue to resist until I think to the last man, to be honest, because again, they're fanatics and we've talked about this. All right, folks, welcome to the program. Kyle Warren with you. Here we are heading into hour number two of the Wednesday morning broadcast. Hope that you're doing well. We've got the telephone lines, of course, 949-822-7959. 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And, of course, we'll be back on this afternoon on the Bill Bunkley Show. And that all starts up at 3 p.m. Eastern time. That's 3 p.m. Eastern time. That would be, what, 12 hours from now? 12 hours from now, we'll be back on, and we will have the latest developments. And we'll tell you any of the new things that are happening since the overnights and into the daytime as well, into the afternoon. So once again, folks, glad to be with you, of course. There was one thing I wanted to tell you about as we headed in to hour number two here. And that was, again, you know, we talked a little bit about Iran. We know that they may have moved this. Israel believes evidently they've moved their centrifuges into Pickaxe Mountain. So that could be the site of the next major, major attack. So, again, we may get the word sooner than later that some of these latest rounds of barrages will, in fact, include Pickaxe Mountain. But I would think they might have something special planned for Pickaxe Mountain, one might think. And so, again, stay tuned. Well, you know, my friends, this from the Epoch Times. U.S. Treasury Secretary Scott Bessent said on Tuesday that his department screened hundreds of millions of federal payments and blocked nearly 100 million that was being sent to, get this, deceased people as part of a government-wide anti-fraud effort. Treasury has delivered on a key promise of President Trump's mandate to stop improper payments and fraud before the money leaves Treasury and strengthen the integrity of the federal payment system, Bessent said in a statement, referring to an initiative that relies on Treasury access to the Social Security Administration's death master list. The Treasury screened some 885 million payments totaling around $2.77 trillion as part of a new verification process, the department said. Around 4,900 payments worth $99 million were returned to the original federal agencies for review before any funds were dispersed, Treasury News release said. So, my friends, this is important stuff. And earlier on the Bill Bunkley Show, we were talking about the fact that you had RFK Jr. and Dr. Mehmet Oz stopping, what was it, some $1 billion? Yes, here it is. From Breitbart, Health and Human Services Secretary Robert F. Kennedy Jr. announced Tuesday the Trump administration is deferring more than $1 billion in Medicaid payments to Democrat-led California and Minnesota over high-risk claims flagged in a crackdown on fraud. The Centers for Medicare and Medicaid Services, or CMS, is holding back roughly $867.5 million from California and 199 million from Minnesota, HHS said in a news release. The department stressed the money is being deferred, not cut, and that both states can recover it. This is important by documenting that the claims meet the federal Medicaid requirements. So in other words, if it's legit, well, I mean, to, you know, sort of paraphrase, paraphrase MC Hammer, if it's legit, they won't quit. Okay. If it's legit, they won't quit. But if it's not legit, then they will quit. And they can't, I'm sure that they, you know, depending on the circumstances here, they won't be too legit to quit. I think that's not going to be legit if you just ask me about it. But again, this is pretty big stuff. It's not that they're trying to keep the payments away or that, you know, stop the helping of people or anything like that, but they do want to have it be legit. So state of California, state of Minnesota, they have the ability to simply produce the documentation. I wonder if they're going to do that. I don't know. Do you think if we hold our breath, do you think that they might produce those documents before we return from commercial break? I don't know. So in other words, no. What I'm stressing here is don't hold your breath. That's not going to be happening anytime soon. But they will jump up and down about it, right? And they will yell about it. And they will make claims that people will die. And they'll make other claims about this. But we're talking about more than $1 billion with a B, $1 billion that you can't know is a legit payout or a legit support. It should be pretty easy. California and Minnesota should be able to produce the documentation within a moment, you would think. I mean, it is the age of computers, isn't it? All this stuff should be on a computer. Can they print it out? Or can they post it online? What can they do? Stay with us, folks. We're coming right back.
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3: 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Texas-born singer Kacey Musgraves has had a career filled with twists and turns, breaking out of her country music roots in 2018 to dabble in pop, disco, and political activism. 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I'm Paul Acey with Plugged In by Focus on the Family.
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4: 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Mm. And stop being so focused on what you're getting from them and all the feedback and what they think about you. That changed everything for me when I step up on a stage. It's about what I'm there to give. And I think that mindset can help us as individuals when we walk into a room.
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0: All right, 949-822-7959. That's the number to call if you'd like to be part of the program. First-time callers, 949-822-7959. See what I did there? 949-822-7959. And we are glad that you're there this morning, my friends. Hope that you're doing well here in the overnights or early morning hours, depending on your time zone perspective. Well, yesterday, here on the program, our own Denise Simon was talking about some pretty wild stuff. And by that, I mean some pretty important and some pretty very concerning and scary stuff. Talking about, possible operatives that are essentially, ties to Cuba, things of this nature. And again, we were talking about this, I think, almost for the whole part of the third part of hour number three. And it was really, really quite eye-opening, I think. Well, I saw this too, and this kind of expands on what Denise was talking about. This from the New York Post. Sleeper agents posed to wage war in California put on high alert as map of their top targets emerges. California's sprawling network of military installations, federal facilities, and immigration enforcement sites could become flashpoints under a nationwide mobilization plan drawn up by activists with ties to Cuba, according to an alarming new State Department report. And Denise was drawing from that State Department report. The plan outlines coordinated nationwide actions within 24 hours if there is an imminent threat or a U.S. military move against Cuba. Organizers would focus on military bases, recruitment offices, federal buildings, ICE facilities, of course, and even sports arenas during big events, the documents say. The National Network on Cuba, which created the Rapid Response Plan, brings together over 50 groups, including Democrat Socialists of America, Communist Party USA, and Code Pink. The DSA is active in California politics, especially in Los Angeles, where its local chapter has supported several elected officials at City Hall. Goes on to say the report highlights former Mayor Antonio Villaraigosa and Los Angeles Mayor Karen Bass, who have had ties to Cuba for decades, including Bass's work with the Venceremos Brigade, a group that took Americans to communist Cuba for work, education, and political exchanges. Bass traveled to Cuba with the group as a young activist in, get this, folks, 1973, and later helped organize its activities in Southern California. Don't you think that would be a disqualifier to even run for dog catcher? Well, tell us about your experience. Well, I went to Cuba in 1973 as a young activist, wanted to help organize activities in Southern California. You went to communist Cuba in 1973, and now you expect us to believe that, you've got our best interests at heart. Truth, justice, and the American way. I think not, right, for Karen Bass. She returned to Cuba decades later as a member of Congress, including traveling there with President Barack Obama as part of a congressional delegation in 2016 during his administration's push to normalize relations with Havana. It's interesting, and I really do think that it's important to point out, President Trump talks about a deal with Iran, and that deal is, quickly fading away, or the prospects of any kind of real deal, an actual deal, a legit deal. Well, that's going out the window. We know that. But there's a difference between a, quote, deal, meaning do this and we won't continue to devastate you, other than normalizing relations. Right. If President Trump had said, let's normalize relations with Iran, that, people would not be happy with that kind of thing. But Barack Obama back in 2016, of course, wanted to normalize relations with Cuba. When longtime Cuban dictator Fidel Castro died later that year, Bass drew criticism for referring to him by the honorific Comandante en Jefe, which describes and describing his death as a great loss to the people of Cuba. You know, that one statement alone, you know, that one statement alone, maybe that's what we need to be calling Karen Bass, by the way. Oh, well, she might like it. You know, see, it'll be an oblation for her. It will be a term of respect. We'll just call Karen Bass Los Angeles's Comandante en Jefe, right? And which I guess means commander in chief, commander in charge, commander the boss, or something like that. And, you know, I'm laughing only because it's so ridiculous. Don't you think that statement in and of itself ought to disqualify Karen Bass from doing anything for America or for an American city? You know, maybe they think we're not as stupid as we look, right? we're not as dumb as we look. We catch on pretty fast. We do catch on pretty fast. The 99-page report published Monday paints a much broader picture of what officials describe as a decades-long Cuban influence network operating through activist organizations, political movements, and other groups inside the U.S. The National Network on Cuba's plan states its goal is to make it politically and materially costly for the U.S. government to wage war on Cuba, and lays out potential actions that could be launched rapidly across the country. And this goes to exactly the kind of thing that I brought up as well. We have not seen this, most fortunately, any kind of Iranian sleeper cells doing anything in the United States as a result of the war against Iran. Back to the article, California's large number of military sites makes the state especially important to this strategy. The state is home to major Navy, Marine Corps, Air Force, Space Force, and Army installations stretching from San Diego County through Southern California and into Central Coast and Northern California. A separate resource shared by Black Alliance for Peace, which the State Department report calls a frequent collaborator with Havana, maps 1,335 military and law enforcement sites across the Americas. The State Department described this resource as a target guide. Black Alliance for Peace calls it the map of U.S. militarization in our Americas, and says it shows U.S. military commands, operational bases, military training facilities, and other sites. The group urges activists to use the map to find facilities in their communities and strategize how and where to organize and agitate. Boy, oh boy, I'm telling you, my friends, it's just never a dull moment, is it? Well, I'll tell you what, let's round out this segment of the program. We've got 60 seconds with Todd in Tampa. Let's count it in. 5, 4, 3, 2, 1. Go, Todd.
1: Let's get down to business, ladies and gentlemen. Do you understand this network? Do you understand that this guy, Evans in China, who funds the riots in America, he hates America, okay? Xi Jinping, you allow that to happen? I don't understand how we haven't bombed China. I don't understand how we haven't hit China. I don't understand how we haven't hit this regime in Iran, okay? We keep bombing Iran. When are we going to take up this regime in Iran and take the oil, like I told Donald 6 months ago, okay? Okay, what are we doing with making friends with Lebanon? Who wants to fly to Lebanon? Thus saith the Lord, okay? Anyone who comes against Israel is an enemy of the United States. Anyone who comes against Israel is enemy of the United States, okay? Has Hamas, have we annihilated Hamas in Lebanon? Have we done that, Donald? Okay? We're standing with Mike Huckabee, okay? We're standing with Israel. We're standing with King David, okay? That's what we're standing with, okay? We're standing with Jesus, the Lord God Almighty, okay? King of the Jews, all right? That's who we're standing with, Donald, okay? I don't care about anything else. I don't care about Lebanon. I don't care about Iran. I don't care about nothing. okay? We care about Israel and the United States. And where I told you 6 months ago to take the freaking oil. I got to listen to idiots from this expert and that. Hey, you idiots in Switzerland and you idiots all over, you so-called experts, okay? Iran was right on the target of getting a nuclear bomb, you jerk. When you guys need some help, don't ask the United States to lift a finger, you dumb jerks. Okay, Donald, take the freaking oil and get rid of these people here in the United States and all these networks who hate America. Let's get to work.
0: All right, stay with us, folks. We're coming back.
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3: With SRN News, I'm Jason Walker. Busy times on Capitol Hill. House moving to head off a potential government shutdown before this midterm election season gets upon us. Republicans have muscled through a bill to fund the federal government through the 4th of December. Changes may be on the way to the Equal Employment Opportunity Commission, chief regulatory agency for enforcing anti-discrimination laws, proposing ending a requirement that employers submit annual data on the racial and gender breakdown in their particular workforces. French lawmakers approving a bill banning children under 15 from using social media. That move makes France the first country within the European Union to pass a blanket ban on platforms as concerns grow worldwide. SRN News.
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10: Overnight, expect mainly clear skies with a low of 79. On Wednesday, there will be variable cloudiness with a chance of a thunderstorm in some areas during the afternoon and a high of 93. Wednesday night will be mainly clear with a low of 79. Looking ahead to Thursday, anticipate partly sunny conditions with a chance of a thunderstorm in some parts of the area during the afternoon and a high of 94. I'm meteorologist Jason Katarina. That's your exclusive AccuWeather forecast on AM 930, The Answer.

0: All right, welcome back, everybody. Kyle Warren with you. And we are moving at warp speed through the Wednesday edition. All right, so once again, folks, we got a lot going on this morning, and here we are. It's middle of the week. You know, we're making it through another great week of broadcasting, both here on the Kyle Warren Show and also, of course, on the Bill Bunkley Show. Once again, sitting in for Bill this week. And again, it's a privilege. It's an honor. It's just a real blast to do that. And I'm just really, really just a very grateful and thankful. And I appreciate Bill, his confidence in me to do that for his program. So once again, it's always just a lot of fun. And I hope that you can join us 3 p.m. later today on Wednesday. We'll have all the latest, of course, of things that are going on. And of course, we'll be taking your phone calls as well. And we've got a lot of great calls already this week on the briefing, as it's known, there on the Bill Bunkley Show. Well, of course, we've been talking a lot about the Democrat Socialists of America. And talking a lot about, and you know, it's so interesting that they've, you know, published their platform, which is the complete dismantling of the United States Constitution, our very way of life. It's just little things like that. You know, this isn't a renovation. It's not we like to spend more on social programs. It's nothing like that, even a tiny little bit. This is not the Democrat Party as we know it. This is something different. This is a mutation. It is, but really, you know, it's, yes, it's a mutation, but it's also just a callback to the same old ruinous system of Marxism to socialism to communism. That's all it is. It's the old stuff repackaged, trying to get people to say, oh boy, there'll be an easier way. Somebody else will give me what I want. That will sustain me. I really won't have to work. And socialism will free us all. And it just doesn't work that way. We know this. Let's listen in. This is from CNN, but this is going to be Van Jones on Aaron Burnett's program. She's asking him about these Democrat socialists. And his statement is pretty interesting. So let's listen into this, shall we?
1: Jones was going viral in part because of a post that he made over the weekend. It struck a nerve with both the right and the left, right? We showed you Fox, but on the left, well, there was a lot of response to this, too. So let me read in part what Van wrote. He wrote, I'm tired of being told that to be a progressive, I now must swear allegiance to crazy ideas. I'm a strong Democrat with a winning bipartisan track record. I'm rooted in progressive ideals and policies, criminal justice reform, Green New Deal, Medicare for all, free education, clean air and water. Those are ideas I fought for my entire life. But some people in groups like the DSA are pushing an agenda far outside those ideals. Supporting Hamas is not progressive. No police, no prisons, no borders is not progressive. Celebrating the murder of Israeli civilians is not progressive. These ideas are, Van's all caps, regressive.
0: All right. Stop right there. Because I just want to interject this one thing. Now, she's reading from a post on X, I believe, from Van Jones, where he talks about, well, I'm this and I'm that and I want, you know, the Green New Deal, and which is kooky anyway, and I want clean air and water and so forth. But it's like saying I want to make things affordable. And of course, everybody wants clean air and water. And, you know, but Democrats don't have some, you know, claim to fame, and they don't singularly have this notion of, well, we want clean air and water. I think everybody does. But it, again, it lays the basis for, but my version of clean air and water is going to be so far over the top of government control that it will be absolutely oppressive, right? But you could still have clean air and clean water without those extremes. Don't forget, even with somebody like Van Jones, he's a progressive Democrat, is still looking to establish a level of control, in my opinion, by government over you and your life that is something that you don't want. So that being said, Van Jones, even to offend Van Jones is the DSA is really doing a lot. All right. So let's continue.
1: Is now out front along with Gretchen Carlson. So, Van, your post struck a nerve, right? We saw it strike a nerve on Fox News. I saw it strike a nerve among many on the left.
2: Yes.
1: Okay? For whom some of those things you mentioned have become rallying, passionate rallying calls, right?
2: Yeah.
1: But you knew it was going to. You didn't, Van. Van, Angels doesn't walk into a moment like this being like, oh, I don't think this is going to have a splash.
3: Okay, let me go like this.
2: Oh, why?
3: To you.
2: Why do you say?
3: Because this was necessary.
2: Thank you.
3: This was very, especially from your voice. Now, I'm going to let you respond first because this is about you, and then I can pick up.
2: Well, listen, I cannot tell you, this phone has been blowing up all day. Governors from both parties, senators from both parties, Democrats in the House calling, thanking me for saying what everybody's been saying behind the scenes, which is that this stuff is going too far. I am a progressive Democrat. You want to talk about prison reform? I've done it as well as anybody, Republican Democrats in the South with Trump. I've done prison reform. I never said have no prisons. Where are you going to put the Klan? I've done police reform. I never said no police. Where are you going to put the pedophiles? Who's going to grab the pedophiles? This stuff is going too far. And part of the thing that has to happen is we saw what happened in the Republican Party when things started going in a nutty direction and nobody stood up. I am happy that the young people are fighting for affordability, Medicare for all the good things. I've been waiting my whole life to see a youth movement do what it's doing. But it's being hijacked by people who are putting in nutty ideas, supporting terrorists, nutty ideas saying we don't need cops in prison. We can't deport anybody, even if they rape somebody. Who said this? Chevalier. Where does Chevalier?
1: Chevalier is going to be, is yes. the Democratic nominee. DSA nominee for Congress now from the Bronx in New York.
2: I just want to say that there was a shockwave through this party when Mamdani, who everybody's excited about, stabbed in the back Espiot, who was the chair of the Congressional Hispanic Caucus, beloved by everybody, who backed Mamdani. Mamdani said, I will back you. Then he turns around, stabs him in the back.
1: Chevalier.
2: And back Chevalier, who has no credentials except she's known for having celebrated October 7th murders of Israelis on October 8th and never apologized. This sent a shockwave through the party. People said, hold on a second. Why, of all the people in New York City, would Mamdani pick this person to betray someone? And then no one says anything. Everybody's
1: okay,
2: quiet.
1: So Gretchen,
2: I'm
1: let
2: not
1: me ask,
2: afraid to talk
3: but,
2: about
3: but that's
2: it.
3: Okay, why it's so important for him to say it.
1: Now that seat, though, let's take the example that you gave. Okay, that specific seat that we're talking about is a Democratic seat. So you can put someone as far left as you want or moderate as you want. A Democrat's going to win. So I guess what I'm saying, Gretchen, is does this affect the midterms when you're looking at seats that are not like that?
3: Yeah.
1: Seats that are purple where your nominee is not somebody who said the things that Van just said.
3: No, because look at the movement that's been created. It's what the media is talking about. And it's not just in New York. We're talking about Michigan now. We're talking about Colorado. We're talking about a bunch of other states where this movement is going on. And I think it was so important that Van Jones said this, because quite honestly, you were thought of as way over on the left.
2: I am. I'm just not crazy.
3: So it's very important for him, in my mind, to point out that this is a very dangerous, slippery slope. And from an independent point of view, where the majority of Americans are sitting, they're scared to death of this movement. They're not going to vote for it. And by the way, I've talked to a lot of Democrats over the last couple of weeks. They are begging people to get out in the primaries for the regular Democrat to vote.
1: Okay.
0: All right. So, stop right there. Now, that's kind of an extended clip. I kind of wanted it to kind of go on so we get all of that stuff in context. And I see the benefit of what Van Jones is talking about. Of course I do. Gretchen Carlson is talking about that. However, what she just started saying right there, I think is really key. A bunch of people are saying, let's go out and vote for, quote, the regular Democrat. Now, and again, when you look at the DSA and literally how ridiculous but also destructive they truly are, it can be used as a foil to make it look like the so-called progressive Democrats like Van Jones are so much more reasonable. and so much more of an alternative, especially where affordability is concerned. And so a lot of times they're lashing out the DSA for obvious reasons, but at the same time, by doing so, they believe that they'll buttress their own brand and their own perception to use for people to say, okay, well, maybe it's okay to vote Democrat. At least they're not DSA Democrats, right? That's a slippery slope right there. Stay with us, folks. We're coming right back.
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Scripture gives work a sacred weight. In Genesis, God placed man in the garden to work it and to keep it. Proverbs honors the one who works his land. Paul warns against idleness and calls believers to earn their bread. Why does that still matter today? Because education should form capable people under God, not dependent subjects under bureaucracy.

We are continuing here through hour number two, fast approaching hour number three of the broadcast. And we've got a lot more to tell you about and talk about something that we mentioned a few mornings here ago on the program. And I think Denise actually brought this up as well. I saw a different article about it. This is from Newsweek. Garbage trucks could soon do more than collect trash. They may also help identify code violations using artificial intelligence. All right, artificially intelligent garbage trucks. Here we go, folks. Officials in Cape Coral, Florida, recently considered equipping sanitation trucks with AI-powered cameras that would photograph properties as crews complete their normal collection routes. The system would have been designed to identify potential issues such as overgrown lawns, peeling paint, and illegal dumping, and to flag violations so the city staff can review them later before taking enforcement action. I guess it used to be you'd have to have someone drive down the streets and look, right? I mean, everything that's visible from the street, more, you know, as the saying goes. Privacy advocates, however, have long warned that expanding camera networks can raise new concerns about how collected data is stored, shared, and potentially repurposed. However, in a statement on July 13th, Cape Coral officials said it would not be moving forward with the camera technology, citing cost issues and insufficient benefits. Claims suggesting that this technology would eventually automatically identify, cite, or fine residents are inaccurate, the statement also noted. But hey, I'll tell you what though, and I'm not trying to be too over the top here, but put a few years on this, put a few years on the technology or artificial intelligence, and it won't have to rely on a human being to go and verify and write the citation. You know, you would think that the technology will be able to do that automatically, which kind of brings up some interesting things, too. It's kind of like red light cameras and so forth. But the idea of being able to face your accuser, that's hard to do if it's a machine, right? Overall. So I'm sure there'll be all kinds of problems with this kind of thing. AI imaging. So again, Cape Coral is not the first city to explore the technology. AI imaging systems developed by City Detect have already been deployed in several municipalities. According to the company's published case studies, Stockton, California used the platform to analyze nearly 40,000 parcels, capturing almost 200,000 images while identifying thousands of potential code issues. Cathedral City, California has also used the technology to assist code enforcement, while Dallas approved funding for similar program pending final implementation. Other AI-powered surveillance technologies have become increasingly common across the United States. License plate reader company Flock Safety, for example, operates tens of thousands of cameras nationwide that can identify not only license plates, but also vehicle characteristics, such as make, model, and distinguishing features. Isn't that interesting? And I just in reading this, I would think, too, that if your plate is read by a machine, and that machine can then extrapolate what it's looking at, what's attached to that plate. Let's say that your plate is a, 2010 Chevy Suburban or something like that, and reads the plate, but the plate comes back, this isn't a

0: 2010 Chevy Suburban, it's a 2009 Jeep Cherokee or something like that, then all of a sudden it goes, huh, the wrong plate's attached to this vehicle. That would be significant, right? So I'm just curious what the limits of those or what the real capabilities of something like that could be if you really start sort of gaming it out. So again, a license plate reader, Flock Safety, for example, operates tens of thousands of cameras nationwide that can actually read these things. And then also, of course, it goes on to say civil liberties groups, including the American Civil Liberties Union, have raised concerns about how Flock systems may be used and how widely collected data is shared. The ACLU started an initiative called Get the Flock Out, calling the cameras creepy. Also, of course, earlier this year, the Federal Trade Commission finalized an order prohibiting General Motors and OnStar from sharing certain connected vehicle data with consumer reporting agencies for 5 years. Regulators allege the company collected and disclosed drivers' location and behavior information without obtaining adequate consent. The action marked the FTC's first enforcement case involving connected vehicle privacy. Cape Coral officials say that a camera system in the future would assist, not replace, human code enforcement officers, and employees will review any AI-generated alerts before violations are issued. Very interesting stuff, my friends. And, of course, with the advancement of technology, this kind of stuff, and I don't want to use the word inevitable, but it will be, if everything that we've seen in the modern computer age has really developed what they call the data shadow. And the data shadow is the thing that follows you literally everywhere. All the purchases that you make, a camera that you walk in front of, and this is even many years ago, you would have this thing called the data shadow. And nowadays, of course, if you have such an intricate network of cameras or an intricate network of readers, they will, you can put together a pretty good profile of where people go, what they do, what they, you know, what they do when they get there and how long they've been there and where they traveled and all this kind of stuff. And if there aren't, you know, sufficient safeguards in something like that, it can be used in a very, very nefarious way, obviously in the wrong hands. So where do we go from here? We shall see. But folks, time now to talk with Denise Simon, founderscode.com and the Denise Simon Experience on Facebook. And Denise, a lot happening, of course, out there in the big world today. But first, of course, welcome to the Wednesday edition.
1: Thank you very much. Were you talking about the Flock cameras?
0: Yes, as a matter of fact, I found an article that kind of expanded on what you were talking about the other night. It talked about Cape Coral, Florida.
1: That's right, the garbage trucks.
0: With the garbage trucks. They say they're not going to move forward with it at this time. That may change, but there are other Flock camera networks or other things and things like this. So like in Stockton, California, the garbage truck thing is, or the AI camera thing has already been implemented. They found a lot of violations, shall we say. This is going to expand. I know it will.
1: Look, it is a double-edged sword here for sure. I guess it kind of validates this condition here that we are in a complete police state and we're using private companies to help with being a police state. That should be a problem. Like, you know, the garbage truck companies or cable companies, you know, or, you know, the power company. But on the other hand, there are a lot of people out there that, you know, need to, you know, are lawbreakers for all kinds of reasons. And there are not enough resources in order to, you know, deal with those lawbreakers. Some of them can be very minor, for sure. Some of them just may be a fine. You know, you want to keep neighborhoods looking good and not get blighted. You know, so there may be a fence problem. There may be a HOA problem, you know. So there's arguments on both sides. But quite frankly, I don't like being a police state. So
0: Well, no, I hear exactly what you're saying. You know, a lot of times, you know, especially if you've ever seen some of these British produced programs, you know, series or mysteries or things like that. Mm-hmm. One of the things they always go to is they always go and check the CCTV, because I know that in places like London, I think they have, or all over Britain, they have CCTV everywhere. And that's one of the first go-to things that your detective characters will always go to. And they'll say, well, let's check that. And they try to track people and say, well, they went here and then they went there and then they were over here. And, you know, and because it's all saved.
1: Yeah. You know, again, we're in a double-edged sword here, aren't we?
0: Yes, exactly right. Well, I'll tell you what, Denise, stay right there. We're coming up top of the hour. Heading into hour number 3, right after the news. So come on back. Much more with Denise Simon, founderscode.com, and the Denise Simon Experience on Facebook. 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
5: With SRN News, I'm Jason Walker. House Republicans sounding the alarm over Democrat Socialists. Speaker of the House Mike Johnson says he remains very optimistic the majority of Americans will ultimately reject the Socialists when it comes time to vote in November.
6: Not on our watch. We're not going to do that. And I am very confident. In fact, I'm very enthusiastic about the upcoming midterm election because I believe that people are beginning to see this. And it is going to motivate voter turnout for true Americans who love their country and want to keep it.
5: Johnson's been on the road now for some 2 weeks, traveling to districts all across America. He's hearing from constituents concerned over the rise of the Democratic Socialists on Capitol Hill.
6: Everywhere we go, the American people are seeing and understanding, they're articulated in their own way, the stark contrast between the two sides. As we say all the time, this is not your father's Democratic Party. The chasm between the two sides and their visions for America and what we believe, our principles, our priorities, our platforms, has never been more divergent than it is right now.
5: Trump administration calling on Congress to fund the expanding war with Iran. At a Senate Appropriations Committee hearing, Republican Chairman Susan Collins says much of the $93 billion budget request actually predates the war with Iran.
7: Some of the requirements, such as the shortfalls in munitions, have been well known to this committee for some time. And prior to the conflict with Iran, there has been bipartisan support to address these shortfalls. While these munition shortfalls have been years in the making, they are growing increasingly urgent.
5: President Trump pledging support for Lebanon. That follows a White House meeting Tuesday with the Lebanese president. More on these stories at SRN News.
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10: 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We'll be singing your song. I'm Paul Acey with Plugged In by Focus on the Family.
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11: 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And stop being so focused on what you're getting from them and all the feedback and what they think about you. 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
17: Overnight will be mainly clear with a low of 79. Wednesday will have variable cloudiness with a chance of a thunderstorm in some areas during the afternoon, reaching a high of 93. Wednesday night will be mainly clear with a low of 79. Thursday is expected to be partly sunny with a chance of a thunderstorm in parts of the area during the afternoon, with a high of 94. I'm meteorologist Jason Caterina. That's your exclusive AccuWeather forecast on AM 930, The Answer.

0: Well, the U.S. has completed the 11th night of strikes, major strikes against Iran. We'll continue to hear, I'm sure, the word pickaxe mountain. According to some reports, Iran may have moved their centrifuges to Pickaxe Mountain. President Trump may order some pretty impressive strikes there. We're waiting to hear about that, of course. But also later this morning at 11 a.m. Eastern Time, President Trump is going to be at Dover Air Base in Delaware, where he will receive and oversee the dignified transfer for fallen U.S. service members killed in the line of duty in this war against Iran. So the president will be there. And of course, it is a very solemn occasion, and we'll be telling you about it, I'm sure, later today. But folks, first and foremost, of course, here we are. Here we are setting into the hour number three of the program. We've got Denise Simon, founderscode.com, and the Denise Simon Experience on Facebook. And Denise, of course, welcome to Wednesday. And yes, it is a very solemn duty, of course, the president's going to be doing later this morning.
1: Yeah, it's one of the toughest things that a president has to do, that and certainly go to, you know, Walter Reed and, you know, visit the wounded and whatnot. You know, one of the service members that was killed in Jordan, she wasn't, but I think 18 years old.
0: Yes. I mean, how tragic that truly is.
1: Yeah. Yes. That's a tough one. I think she was just a private too. So, you know, if you don't think that they, you know, necessarily you're going to go any place on deployment, you know, so soon in their military life, and here they are. So, just awful. Just awful.
0: Yes, indeed. And when something like that does happen, and certainly, and she lost her life at the air base in Jordan, mm-hmm. Iran, of course, reaching out and trying to expand this and firing these missiles at their neighbors and so forth. Does that add to the impetus to the president to make some decisive blow in all this?
1: He has said so, yes. And so now there's a concentration on, you know, the restart of their nuclear program, and Pickaxe has said that they have, in fact, restarted it, not just necessarily moved stuff, but they've restarted it. So I think that into itself is going to be the reason to be much more aggressive than we have been. Because of that. Now, how do you deal with that? I don't think that, I mean, Hegseth was up on the Hill and so was General Kane yesterday, asked a lot of questions, including the fact that why do you want more money and what are you going to spend it on? How much does it cost so far? And how many people have been injured? And how many people have really died because you're not being transparent enough? So, I mean, they both took a lot of slings and arrows from both sides of the aisle from their testimonies yesterday. But with that being said, they were both asked if we actually have munitions that can deal with what could be in Pickaxe Mountain. Mm-hmm. And Hegseth said, you know, those things are classified. But he also said, don't worry about it.
0: That was going to be actually my next question to you. And that is, obviously, you can't just say, well, it's at Pickaxe Mountain now and we'll drop some bombs over there and see if we can bury it and so forth. It seems to me there has to be something that is, you know, this is it. This is going to do the job and not maybe do the job or hopefully do the job, but really do the job.
1: Well, I don't know that I can't say whether we have munitions in our arsenal that can deal with this or not. I have no idea. But I will say this. You can bet that the Pentagon, with the war planners and the work that they do with our government contractors, they have looked at our weaponry and said, this is what you do have in order to deal with what possibly could be at Pickaxe, based on what we know, this is what you need to do in order to destroy it. So it isn't just a matter of guessing that we would have to have, you know, five Moabs or, you know, seven Bunker Busters. I think they're collaborating on all of the options with our government contractors in order to figure out how to deal with this, you know.
0: Well, it kind of begs the question, though, and I think we just need to cover it and then we can move on, obviously. But there, I'm sure there's got to be talk about, well, if you had a tactical nuke, this will guarantee it, Mr. President.
1: Nobody will use a nuclear weapon.
0: See, that's what I wanted to, yeah, to get to, because I'm sure that many people think, well, why don't they just nuke it and then it will be done? But that would be an alarming precedent in anybody's book.
1: We go out of our way, and we'll always go out of our way to ensure that we don't kill an innocent civilian.
0: Mm-hmm. True.
1: Period. Whether it's one or five or whatever, we will go out of our way to ensure that doesn't happen. If it does happen, we own up to it generally. and, you know, we do whatever we can in that regard. So to use any part of a tactical nuclear weapon, it is really pretty much out of the question.
0: I would expect so, but I do know that I'm sure that there are people who say this, and not necessarily in the administration, but certainly out there, even in the big world, because we think that nukes can kind of do anything when it comes to, you know, this major destruction, which is essentially true. But again, can you imagine what it would be like? We're trying to stop their program, but then we hit them with a nuke, and imagine what that will do in the aftermath of all that.
1: Mm-hmm. Yeah. Nuclear weapons are certainly, for the United States, is only a deterrent. We can't speak for how Russia would use theirs or China would use theirs.
0: Right. Exactly right. Very, very important stuff. Well, I'll tell you what, Denise, stay right there if you would. Folks, we're coming right back. We've got a lot more to talk about, so don't go anywhere.
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4: 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USDA says a full freezer holds 48 hours without power. Half full, 24. Once food tops 40 degrees for 2 hours, it's trash. 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Freezer hit 45 degrees for 3 hours. 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
1: All right, welcome back, everybody. Kyle Warren with you, of course, along with Denise Simon this hour. Just walking around. And we've got a lot more ground to cover here as we head through hour number three. And, of course, we'll open up the phone lines. Bottom of the hour, 949-822-7959 is the number to call. That's 949-822-7959. First-time callers, 949-822-7959. See what I did there? 949-822-7959. But let's head back over and talk with Denise Simon here. And Denise, of course, we've been talking about Iran, but there was a primary going on in Arizona, and it looks like you got Representative Andy Biggs. He handily won that nomination to go up against the Arizona governor, Katie Hobbs. Exactly. Now, last time is a pretty close race with Carrie Lake. What do you think? What do you predict here that we might see happening?
2: Well, Carrie Lake had a little bit of baggage that she was carrying. So I think that's kind of what hurt her. Biggs does not. Biggs is a, I'm really sad to see him, you know, leave Congress. I think we needed him. But with that being said, I think he'll be good for Arizona. So he has, I think, a very good chance of prevailing.
1: That would be a very, that would be a pretty big thing, of course, to have happen. And of course, he was a Trump-backed candidate. Trump seems to be doing still really, really good with his endorsements ahead of the midterms. But obviously, the midterms continue to be a very, very big deal. They're now talking, of course, I mean, obviously they're huddling at the White House about the midterms, but the extension now of the war in Iran and possible expansion, I'm sure is, and, you know, I put gas in my vehicle, yesterday, and I had waited a few days. I kept driving past the gas station, and I was thinking, well, I don't need to do it yet. I'm fine. And then all of a sudden it's like 40 cents more than it was.
2: Don't say that.
1: Yeah.
2: Just live with it.
1: Well, I know. Yeah. But so I'd pull in and I had to do that anyway. But that's the thing. And this is going to be a big, big problem for the Trump administration, but for the GOP in general.
2: For the GOP, then the down ballot. That's absolutely right. So you have to, you know, look at all of these candidates, you know, those that are running for governor, those that are running for, you know, congressional seat and so forth. I mean, they're fighting for their lives out here in spite of the Trump administration, answering all kinds of questions and issues, voter integrity, the Save America Act, education, immigration, health care, inflation, that's a big one. It's just huge. Taxes.
1: Right. Well, exactly. But there's got to be, again, you know, I'm wondering what, you know, Trump has said some things about the midterms, but those were all in context with what was happening, trying to get to a deal with Iran. So he was posturing for, you know, I understand why he was posturing about the midterms. I don't care about that, this and that, because he's trying to negotiate or trying to.
2: Argument's gone now.
1: Exactly. That's exactly it.
2: So now what?
1: It precisely. And how does, you know, Trump has to, like you're talking about messaging, and you're absolutely right on the money with that. You know, people have to have the notion. And especially if they are independent voters or somebody might be on the fence, they've got to realize that Trump does care about what's happening to people in their everyday life.
2: Well, you know, I mentioned what the Democrats and the Democrat socialists and their machinery yesterday and that conversation that I was having with your listeners, kind of putting the fear in everybody. And I should, you know, and there should be fear out there, I should say. I don't want to do it kind of like as a punishment, but there should be that fear. With that being said, when it comes to housing, the left will say something about the, American dream is to own a house, and you can't own a house until you're at least 40 because, housing is so expensive. Well, let's make another distinction here. It isn't so much that the house and the mortgage is so expensive, which it is. It's all the other costs associated with that house. And that includes the utilities, which have just gotten to be outrageous, for the price of electricity or gas. Insurance is another big, huge, huge problem to insure the house. Insurance rates are I don't even know how to describe it, but they're a disaster. So I think there needs to be a lot of discussion about that. And then when it comes to basic maintenance of your house, it's gotten to the point where people are having to necessarily learn to be DIYers because they can't afford, to hire a handyman or, an electrician or a plumber because their rates are so outrageous. So it isn't just the price of the house. It's all the things that are associated with it that need to be part of that conversation, too.
1: You're absolutely right. I mean, what you're hitting on is so right on because, people do, especially as a homeowner, over the years, you do kind of learn that, okay, maybe I can tackle this a little bit myself. It has to be exactly the right situation. I mean, if you're not an experienced contractor, there might be some issues, but you learn to fix things here and there around your house. But you're right. Or especially young couples, they might say, well, we're going to revamp the backyard ourselves. We'll mm-hmm. just they learn how to do it. There's all kinds of information and instructions out there these days. But you're right. Home ownership also leads you to have to try to become a jack of all trades to some degree.
2: Well, hence the reason that Denise is building this.
1: Your deck, that's right.
2: Rebuilding this deck on the side of the house.
1: Yeah.
2: Which, by the way, I have to tell you something that was kind of funny yesterday, because here I am drilling in some deck screws, and I'm watching this lizard. You've got the lizards everywhere. And this lizard is watching me. I'm watching him, but he's watching me. And he's just hanging there staring at me for about, 10 minutes while I'm drilling in deck screws. And then all of a sudden he decided, you know what, I'm going to move. And he literally walked right across the driver and the screw that I was screwing in. Completely the most courageous thing I've ever seen.
1: You think he'd retreat.
2: No, I just had to throw that out there. I'm like, what the heck, dude?
1: Well, maybe he was trying to critique.
2: Like the gecko guy or something,
1: Yeah, no kidding. No kidding. Well, that's your wildlife encounter right there. Yeah.
2: But, here I am. I mean, lumber's expensive. To have the contractor do it. I mean, I have to have some, outdoor fancy deck screws so they don't rust and all that. Those are much more expensive than regular screws. And, you got to keep your batteries. The batteries are more expensive than the Milwaukee drivers and drills and all that. Yeah, it's ridiculous.
1: That's true. But more and more people, and when you go to one of the big box stores, I mean, there's always people there, and they're always buying all kinds of stuff. It's really something.
2: Well, you end up being a very good researcher and dumpster diver, especially when you have to do these kinds of things, getting on Marketplace.
1: That's right, and of course, one of the goals as a homeowner and a do-it-yourselfer sometimes is you try to minimize the trips to Home Depot. that day, when you're actually trying to do the project, you might sometimes you find, well, I got to go back because now I need something else and this kind of thing. So try to map all that out. But a lot of times you're going back to get the part because the part you got isn't the part that actually fits. But that's all part of the fun, shall we say.
2: Fun. Okay.
1: That's right. We'll call it. But then when you're done with the project, you get to think and say, well,
2: there's some real satisfaction there. There's absolutely real satisfaction.
1: Isn't there, though? Isn't there? Yeah, that's.
2: But I need a construction assistant because my husband's not very good at this stuff.
1: Well, I don't know. But see if the lizard is around.
2: No joke.
1: Well, Denise, stay right there. Folks, we're going to come right back. Bottom of the hour is here. And we're going to come back. We'll have the phone lines 949-822-7959. Don't go anywhere.
0: Foundations of Freedom, a look at America's founding principles and the leaders who shaped our nation.
3: In 1862, Abraham Lincoln signed the Morrill Act, helping states create colleges focused on agriculture, mechanics, science, and practical education. The principle was not centralized control, it was opportunity. Lincoln's Morrill Act reminds us that America can support education without surrendering education to Washington. Why did it matter? Because a free nation needs citizens equipped to work, build, steward, and govern themselves. Scripture gives work a sacred weight. In Genesis, God placed man in the garden to work it and to keep it. Proverbs honors the one who works his land. Paul warns against idleness and calls believers to earn their bread. Why does that still matter today? Because education should form capable people under God, not dependent subjects under bureaucracy.
4: With SRN News, I'm Jason Walker. Busy times on Capitol Hill. The House moving to head off a potential government shutdown before this fall's critical midterms. Republicans have muscled through a bill to fund the federal government through at least the 4th of December. The deadline for action is more than 2 months away. A federal appeals court has denied a bid from former President Joe Biden to keep the Justice Department from giving a conservative think tank redacted transcripts and audio recordings of conversations he had with his biographer roughly 10 years ago. Trump administration is asking Congress for $87 billion to fund the expanding war with Iran. War Secretary Pete Hegseth briefed lawmakers Tuesday in a classified bipartisan meeting. SRN News.
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12: Overnight will be mainly clear with a low of 79. On Wednesday, expect variable cloudiness with a chance of a thunderstorm in some areas during the afternoon, reaching a high of 93. Wednesday night will be mainly clear with a low of 79. Thursday will bring partly sunny skies with a chance of a thunderstorm in certain parts of the area in the afternoon and a high of 94. I'm meteorologist Jason Caterina. That's your exclusive AccuWeather forecast on AM 930, The Answer.

0: Okay, well, here's an idea. You know, Zohran Mamdani wants to capture the Prime Minister of Israel. Well, I say maybe run a decoy operation. Make him think that the Prime Minister is actually traveling through the city on his way to the UN. And then when whoever is connected to Mamdani tries to arrest him, to take him to the International Criminal Court, the whole thing will be exposed. Just an idea. Yeah, just for fun. All right, folks, welcome back to the show. Kyle Warren with you. We've got Denise Simon, of course, founderscode.com and the Denise Simon Experience on Facebook. And Denise, are there any other mayors of American cities who will also be going into foreign policy business, do you think?
1: Well, I know some governors that are in the foreign policy business, but Mamdani has since walked back that, saying he doesn't have the authority to do that. But
0: yes,
1: you know, whatever. It's a false promise that he made. So the New Yorkers, I think they ought to call him on that one. But meanwhile, can I give a shout out to Mr. Fred out of Fort Lauderdale? Because he just sent me a very nice email saying that if he was closer, he'd come be my construction assistant.
0: Oh. So. I love it. How cool is that?
1: Yeah, so I appreciate the gesture. But nonetheless, yeah. So Netanyahu's not coming.
0: No.
1: And he's not coming, for, I would say, a couple of different reasons. One is because there was a delay here in the funeral services for Senator Lindsey Graham. Two, that there's some issues here with, I would say, somewhat of a rift between Netanyahu and Trump that hasn't been completely resolved, such that Trump did not have Netanyahu on his calendar. But it has to do with Lebanon and Hezbollah. Now, of course, yesterday, the Prime Minister of Lebanon was in the White House. and there's this interesting relationship that Trump has with Lebanese leadership because of his daughter, Tiffany. She happens to be married to a Lebanese businessman. That's a very interesting relationship there, if anybody wants to go look that one up. So there's, I wouldn't say a conflict in foreign policy and relationships, but it just sort of adds some intrigue to it, that's making things maybe a little bit tougher than they need to be with Israel's posture with Lebanon. Now, Israel would like to have a very good relationship with Lebanon, and I think they can, and somewhat, it's certainly better than it has been. It's not the best yet, but Israel should not leave southern Lebanon because of Hezbollah.
0: Right.
1: So the National Security Council probably needs to, you know, slip a couple of post-it notes over to Trump and go, you're wrong on this one. But anyway.
0: Mm-hmm. Well, I tell you what, let's head over to the phone lines. We've got Eric giving us a call this morning. Good morning, Eric.
2: Hey, good morning, Kyle. Good morning, ma'am. Thanks for taking my call again. You guys are hitting on some all cylinders this morning, in my opinion. Here, I'll kind of hit it real quick. Democrats, Socialists of America, the GOP has nothing to run on except fear at this point. And I'm going to put it out there just like that. The economy is bad and getting worse. And energy prices are skyrocketing. Oil, diesel, gasoline, ethanol, it's all going through the roof, and all these mitigation circumstances that have been attempted by the Trump administration are going for all for naught, in my opinion. So now we got the Democrats, Socialists, DSA. They've been around for decades. They haven't changed. The Democrats, who are Democrats, Socialists, have taken the mask off. That's it. All the policies parallel. All of, you know, everything under the sun parallels. The GOP has nothing to run on, in my opinion. And if they want my vote, they better start earning it post haste, really quick. And the war that's going on in Iran, okay, and this is my opinion, it's not going to be solved, Mr. Nisa. No one's going to drop a nuke on Iran. Oh, we should nuke them. No one's going to do that. It's not going to happen, okay? That is a red herring, okay? Here's what's going to happen, in my opinion. Should conventional infantry be put on the ground in Iran, they will be chewed up because air power and cap only goes so far, and artillery can only arc so much in order to provide a forward edge of the battle area any sort of cover. This war, in my opinion, it will have to be underground. Okay, we got 8 million people in Tehran, plus or minus. Okay, give me 500,000 either way on that. This is centuries, millennia old tunnel systems that have been, reinvented, if you will. Look to Hamas and what they did in Gaza with the tunnels. There is only one unit of one nation in the entire world devoted to subterranean warfare, and that is the Yahalom out of the IDF in, southern Israel. That's it. Okay, there is no, we train our infantry in how should I say, they can't multitask. You need special operations, special things that go underground to take care of this stuff. Mm-hmm. A bunker buster, what was the GBU, 57, 1 bazillion or whatever, it's only going to do so much. That penetrator is only going to go so deep. Okay, you can drop them down any sort of air vents you want. If that air vent, think of fighting a war at depth, confined spaces, darkened spaces. There's special equipment that's going to need to be used to do this. It's not, the above ground omnipotent, spherical blast radius of some, above ground munition. This is going to have to go underground because that's where everything is, in my opinion, at this point, barring that sort of stuff. So I'll leave it there. No one's dropping nukes.
0: No, of course
2: there's
0: not
2: going to be any.
1: That's right.
2: That's not going to happen because North Korea has nukes. What have they done? Israel has nuclear weapons. Pakistan has nuclear weapons. You know what those countries have in common? No conventional mass forces invaded them yet. And that's what this is about deterrence and keeping, the whack-a-mole mentality, foreign policy going on, in my opinion. I'll leave it there, y'all. I'll take any opinion off there. Thanks. I'll have a good morning.
0: Hey, thank you, Eric. Appreciate the call, as always. Great call from Eric.
1: I think it would be prudent right about now to go back and restudy all things Stuxnet.
0: Right.
1: Because I believe that Stuxnet, an advanced version or a modern day version of handling that would be the answer to all of this. That you can get some very interesting operatives and maybe even some Iranians that we can get on our side. If we got CIA and we got Israel in there doing the right thing to recruit some Iranians, and we give them enough weaponry, if you will, we can get them into the bowels of Iran and, do another Stuxnet type operation or the pager/cell phone operation that Israel did. You see where I'm going with this?
0: Right.
1: That we don't have to be doing all this other nonsense. It can self-implode as Stuxnet did. So that's what I would be looking at. I would have been looking at that all along. You've got the MEK that operates, that are allies, that operates inside Iran. Remember when Netanyahu had that big news conference that they found all of these documents that had to do with their nuclear program that were stashed in this warehouse? Remember that one about 4 or 5 years ago?
0: Mm-hmm.
1: It was MEK that found all those for Israel.
0: Oh, wow.
1: Uh-huh. So there's a whole different kind of operation that can happen here, such that we don't have to do nuclear weapons, we don't have to do MOABs, we don't have to do bunker busters, we don't have to do all that nonsense.
0: Absolutely.
1: That's where I'd be going. And it's cheaper, by the way. You're not going to kill anybody.
0: Well, yeah, you're right about that. And so that's the cyber aspect of this. Mm-hmm. One would think you probably have, like you talked about, trying to recruit people on the inside. It may be problematic to try to penetrate that through existing lines, as it were, or entry points, but you probably have to be on the inside to introduce that kind of thing.
1: Maybe, you know, Israel can go visit some people in their prison population, some Iranians, if they and we'll let you out if you do this, this, and this.
0: That's right. And we'll hold you to it, you know, kind of thing. Exactly. Mm-hmm. Well, Denise Simon, as always, great to talk to you this morning. We'll talk to you tomorrow morning.
1: Yes, sir. Thank you.
0: All right. Take care. Denise Simon, everybody. FoundersCode.com and the Denise Simon Experience on Facebook. Lots of great stuff this morning. Stay with us because we are coming right back.

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1: We're pummeling them again. 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We had various agreements, a memorandum of understanding. We're right back to where we were. Iran can't be trusted, and Iran does not want peace. And the president looks like he's poised to open up a much wider war against Iran.
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2: 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The video looks impressive. 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The SpaceX Falcon 9 carries 25 tons. 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

0: right, welcome back, everybody. Kyle Warren with you, making our way towards the 5 o'clock hour this morning. But, of course, if we're doing that, we are also taking time to talk with Chris Markowski, the Watchdog on Wall Street. 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Also, his book, Work, Time, and Effort, his radio show, his podcasts, and so much more, especially that you hear right here on the station throughout the day, as a matter of fact. All that, again, is at WatchdogOnWallStreet.com. And let's head over to the telephone lines. Say good morning to our good friend, Chris Markowski. Hey, Chris.
1: Good morning.
0: Well, here we are again, my friend, and we're looking at some layoffs. I saw this in the news, and I was curious what you might think about it. ESPN seems to be making a lot of cutbacks here. I suppose in terms of restructuring, it's going to merge together with NFL Media. Is this just right sizing, do you think, or is there something else going on in terms of why they need to let go so many jobs? ESPN's been around for a long time.
1: Well, yeah, it's been around for a long time, but again, they've got to reevaluate what they're paying a lot of these hosts out there. That, you know, again, it's outsized contracts, and it, you know, they got to make the numbers fit. And the reality is that these various different sports networks are demanding, you know, and again, I get it. They're in the position of power because in today's day and age, the only real shows that, you know, people watch advertisements on are sports. So these sporting networks know this, like whether it be Major League Baseball or the NFL or the NHL, whatever it may be. So they're demanding more money for them to carry the shows. And, you know, more money that the, you know, ESPN is going to have to spend to actually broadcast these programs. So they're going to have to make cuts somewhere. You know, they're going to have to, you know, you're paying a lot of these on-air talent for these, you know, chatterbox shows. You know, eventually they're going to say, okay, there's only so much here. They would rather be airing some live sport at some point in time that people won't change the channel because that's going to put more money in their pocket. It's just the dynamics of today, of the day.
0: You know, that is really interesting because, like you say, you know, most people, if they're going to watch a series, they're probably not going to watch it on a network channel, let's say. They're not going to watch something where commercials are going to be inevitable. They want to watch something streaming, and they don't want any interruptions. But you're right. The one thing that you can't sort of save up for later or binge watch are these games, because you know, the outcomes are so important and it's all in real time. So, but you're right, live TV or reality TV or the, you know, Dancing with the Stars or things like that might be the things that people are watching rather than episodic television, that kind of thing.
1: Well, you know, it used to be, remember the type of dollars that, you know, you remember back in the 90s, where you must-see TV on Thursday night, where you had Friends and ER and, you know, all these programs out there, they were printing money. And they put out, you know, programs that people wanted to watch. NBC was printing money off those programs. Again, how much were the stars making at that point in time? You watch this. You see the proliferation of reality TV. Why? You don't have to pay anybody.
0: Right.
1: You know, you're paying them next
0: scale
1: to nothing for,
0: yeah,
1: for these programs and whatnot. You know, Bravo is actually a pretty valuable, you know, network and enterprise because, you know, the type of shows that it airs, or, you know, an HGTV or something like that. Because again, you're not spending $15 million an episode to pay Jennifer Aniston. That doesn't happen anymore because again, you don't have the advertisements that can justify that. The dynamic has changed a great deal. And again, it's interesting to see how this is all going to pan out, because you're going to have various different streaming services that have the deep pockets that I think inevitably are going to survive. And you're starting to see the, you know, the quality coming out of Apple. They've had some missteps, but, you know, there's like kind of, they're rolling off a lot of good programs.

0: right now. Paramount was doing really well because they had Taylor Sheridan locked down. I don't know how much longer they're going to have him locked down. But, you know, some of these things are going to end up rising to the top. I mean, we talked about this in terms of, you know, Netflix and, you know, Netflix's stock and saying, hey, you know, what do they put out now? So people are like, oh, they got a lot of content. Yeah, how many times am I going to watch The Office? At some point in time, you got to come up with something new.
1: Yes, exactly right. And, you know, just as a quick aside, you know, it used to be, Chris, that when you'd have a season of a television show, you'd have like maybe 24 episodes, something like that. Nowadays, it's 8 or 10, and that's about it. But of course, the production qualities are very different and so forth. But it is interesting that 10 episodes is considered a season now, that kind of thing.
0: Yeah, well, again, you're 10 episodes of an hour long program, and you know what I've noticed. I don't know about you, Kyle. You know, you know, these shows, they extend them way too long. They really, really do. It's like they got so many episodes in there that are like filler, like they're trying to fill them out, and I'm like, I get bored. I'm like, this is not, I mean, it's, they're extended. This could have been over a while ago. Very few are able to kind of pull that off. And I think people kind of grow tired of them after a while. I mean, you got a good thing going and then they end up saying, okay, we got to beat this dead horse as long as we possibly can. And, you know, I think it's kind of unfortunate. They haven't fully figured out the model yet. They really haven't with many programs.
1: Yes. No, I completely agree. Well, General Motors, you know, we talked the other day about another company that I think was not meeting its expectations, but according to what I'm seeing here, General Motors looks like it beat their forecasts here for the second quarter, but that's in large part, I think, because the EV portion of what they're doing, they're really pulling back on that right now.
0: Yeah, I haven't delved that far into, you know, General Motors numbers. I'm not a shareholder, you know, of the American auto manufacturers. It's, you know, that's been dead stock for a couple decades now. And again, it doesn't help that, you know, you never know who's going to go into the White House and what they're going to change and force them to change a business model or put a new rule down. So I kind of avoid those companies like the plague.
1: Well, no, what you just said, though, was really important, because in the previous administration, you had all these EV goals, basically, that were going to be mandated. Trump administration stopped that. And of course, there was even another article I saw, Chris, about Cadillac, and they're really trumpeting their internal combustion engines for their new models. But again, EVs could become very popular. It could become the reverse at some point, where EV is going to be much more desirable depending on evolution of technology and so forth. But you're right. I think that they do look at what particular administration, whatever it might be, and how that's going to affect them.
0: I mean, and I agree. I'm glad that they, you know, Trump administration got rid of all those EV requirements, but they're also crushing the automakers right now with the tariffs. Crushing them. We had one aluminum smelting factory up in Oswego, New York, that caught fire, is offline. You know, Ford can't get enough, you know, aluminum for the Ford F-150s. They've got to overpay because they got to get them out of the country. They can't get tariff relief. So, you know, this is the business, you know, that you're in, you know, and you know, I'd rather not be a shareholder in that business that's going to be dictated by, you know, whatever political whim of whoever's in the White House at that point in time, quite frankly. Not interested.
1: Well, we also talk often about AI. It looks like Nouriel Roubini, I guess he's known as Dr. Doom, he's talking about the idea that because so many jobs will be lost over the next 20 to 25 years, in his opinion, about in regards to AI, you know, rising, that again, we're back to the basic income idea. I mean, but we don't know that all the jobs are going to go away at that point.
0: Nouriel Roubini, again, some of these guys, they create these You know, they have like PR people. Nuriel Rubin used to hold these, you know, big parties in New York City back when I used to live in New York, going back to the 1990s with like models and stuff. He was an economist, worked at NYU. And, you know, he called because he said he called the .com, Great Recession. And, I did too. I did too, Nuriel, but you haven't been right since. And we better hope we don't get to that point in time.
1: Yeah.
0: You know, where universal basic income is basically the downfall of our society.
1: Yeah. Well said, my friend. Well, Chris Markowski, have a great morning. We'll talk to you tomorrow. Take care.
0: You got it. Have a good one.
1: Thanks. Take care, Chris. Folks, stay with us. We are coming right back. Top of the Hour News is next. Then we shall return.
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4: 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You get out of life what you put into it. 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Finally, no matter how hard you work, how good you are, sooner or later, bad things are going to happen. How you deal with those bad things will tell your mother and me if we raised a man. 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
5: With SRN News, I'm Jason Walker. An update on President Trump's ongoing battle with the New York Times journalist.
6: Officials are looking to acquire phone records of New York Times journalists in an effort to unmask sources. A court document says President Donald Trump's administration sought New York Times journalists' phone records and even those of some of their relatives in an attempt to unmask the confidential sources of the reporters. They'd written about Trump's Qatari-gifted Air Force One jet. The motion reveals more expansive attempts by Trump's Republican administration than previously known to compel the identity of sources. The Justice Department justifies the original subpoenas by saying reporters are not the targets. Those leaking classified information are Hayapinjwani, Washington.
5: A South Carolina lawmaker breaking from President Trump and endorsing a different candidate. Here's correspondent Laura Winters with the story.
7: Republican Congresswoman Nancy Mace endorsing Ralph Norman in South Carolina's special Senate election to replace the late Senator Lindsey Graham. Mace calling Ralph Norman a tried and true conservative warrior. President Trump, meanwhile, endorsing Graham's sister Darlene to run for the six-year term. And she says after praying about it, she's in.
5: President Volodymyr Zelensky has fired General Oleksandr Skiriskai as commander-in-chief of the armed forces in Ukraine. That decision follows days of mass protests throughout Ukraine demanding the removal of the general. A planned joint U.S.-Canada ceremony celebrating the opening of the Gordie Howe International Bridge canceled after President Trump announced new tariffs on Canadian goods. Canadian official says it would have been, quote, inappropriate to proceed with a celebratory event. SRN News.
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16: Overnight, expect mainly clear skies with a low of 79. On Wednesday, there will be variable cloudiness with a chance of a thunderstorm in some areas during the afternoon and a high of 93. Wednesday night will be mainly clear with a low of 79. Looking ahead to Thursday, anticipate partly sunny conditions with a chance of a thunderstorm in some parts of the area during the afternoon and a high of 94. I'm meteorologist Jason Caterina. That's your exclusive AccuWeather forecast on AM 930, The Answer.

Well, my friends, President Trump will be present at the dignified transfer of fallen U.S. service members killed in the war in Iran. And that's going to take place at 11 a.m. this morning on Wednesday at Dover Air Base in Delaware. And we've been mentioning this throughout the morning, of course. It is one of the most solemn duties that a president can perform. And, of course, we honor those who have fallen in service to our country, in defense of our country. And the president, of course, will be there to honor them as well. So, and I'm sure that we'll be telling you about that, plus much more, as we head over to the Bill Bunkley Show later on this afternoon, 3 p.m., of course. So we'll tell you what happened there, how that went, in addition to all the other updates. But folks, welcome back to the program. Here we are. It's the 5 o'clock hour. Welcome to all members far and wide of the 5 o'clock club. Kyle Warren with you, of course. KyleWarrenShow.com is the website. 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And once again, KyleWarrenShow.com is the website. You can send us a direct message. And here we are. It's Wednesday. We're making it here through a great week of broadcasting. Hope that you're well. We're glad that you're there. And once again, we will be back on sitting in for Bill Bunkley this afternoon here on Wednesday for the Vacationing Bill Bunkley. All starts at 3 p.m. Hope that you can join us as well. Well, we've been talking this morning, of course, a lot about Iran, but let's get up to date first on what happened over in Arizona. President Trump endorsing, of course, a candidate for the Democrat the Republican nomination to go up against the Democrat governor, Katie Hobbs. And so you've got now Andy Biggs, this from Fox News. President Donald Trump's kingmaker status in Republican primaries was on the line Tuesday in Arizona's GOP gubernatorial nomination showdown, and the president easily passed the test. Representative Andy Biggs, former House Freedom Caucus chair, who landed the president's endorsement, captured the GOP nomination for Arizona governor, and he did so handily, my friends. We're still getting some of the returns, but at the time that this was put out, it was more than 70% of the vote, according to the AP, with just under 50% of the votes having been counted at that point. Biggs was beating his nearest competitor by more than 50% at that point. So it is pretty decisive, and that's a very, very good thing, because going up against Katie Hobbs in November is going to be difficult, but perhaps not completely undoable, shall we say. You might recall Carrie Lake 4 years ago went up against Katie Hobbs, and it was a very close race. Now, Hobbs, though, was unopposed in her seeking the nomination for her party, but I'm glad to see that there seemed to be some good consolidation on the part of the GOP for the Arizona gubernatorial bid. Now for Andy Biggs, and of course he's a representative in the House. That means he would leave the House if he wins, but there you go. Also, of course, my friends, there is a lot to tell you about Iran right now. We're hearing this term, Pickaxe Mountain. That is going to be in the news as we go through even the rest of this week. It may be that we will be reporting sooner than later that there is a major development or a major strike against Pickaxe Mountain, because according to some Israeli sources, and we're seeing this now in the news reports, that Iran appears to have moved its centrifuges to Pickaxe Mountain, this place called Pickaxe Mountain. And they are definitely, of course, trying to work on their nuclear program. So wait a minute. I just want to make sure I understand. I just want to make sure I get it. And that is that I thought the MOU, which was signed, you know, the Memorandum of Understanding, the Islamabad, in the Memorandum of Understanding, that was
included that they would stop trying to make a nuclear weapon. So wait a minute, they moved stuff to Pickaxe Mountain, and they weren't going to honor the MOU that President Trump even signed at Versailles, of all places? Well, of course not. And that's just par for the course. And we shouldn't even hold out. I hate to say it like this. We shouldn't hold out hope that Iran's suddenly going to make a deal. They're not going to. We know this. They're playing this. They are, of course, also trying to get the Houthis involved in terms of trying to blockade ports for Saudi Arabia. President Trump saying that we will just have to take care of business if, in fact, this is the case of the Houthis getting more involved. But it would seem to me that if they hit Pickaxe Mountain, that they're going to have to hit it with something very, very special. Now, last hour, we were talking with our good friend Denise Simon, and we had talked about even this idea, which I think is universally rejected, especially within the administration, that there is no need to use a tactical nuclear weapon, but they can use some pretty advanced and very powerful ordnance, which even Pete Hegseth was asked about on Capitol Hill yesterday. So I have no doubt that they can, in fact, take care of business where this is concerned with this Pickaxe Mountain subterranean facility, whatever it may be. But they just have to make sure that it is totally decisive. And again, we shouldn't be surprised that they were lying about this whole thing this whole time. I think that is setting in with the president and with the administration. And it would seem to me that, again, decisive blows are going to be the thing that we could expect to see. Maybe we'll see it as we head through the remainder of this week. Well, we shall find out. Stay with us, folks. Kyle Warren with you. We're going to come right back here in the 5 o'clock hour on this Wednesday morning. We got a lot of ground to cover, so I hope that you can stick with us for the full hour. Members of the 5 o'clock club, far and wide. Come on back.

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2: This is Carol Platt, lead bell for townhall.com. Zohran Mamdani's anti-Semitism is showing again. He's threatened to enforce the International Criminal Court's arrest warrant against Israeli Prime Minister Benjamin Netanyahu if Netanyahu comes to New York for the United Nations General Assembly. The threat is absurd. President Trump has made clear that no one is going to arrest Netanyahu. And Secretary of State Marco Rubio has rightly described the ICC as a politicized institution engaged in lawfare against Americans and hostile to our national sovereignty. The notion that an international tribunal could use a disputed warrant to arrest the leader of one of America's closest allies on American soil is preposterous. So's the idea that New York's mayor should be conducting U.S. foreign policy. What Mamdani is really doing is trying to normalize anti-Semitism in American public life. That's dangerous, and it's wrong. I'm Carol Platt-Liebau.
3: 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Texas-born singer Kacey Musgraves has had a career filled with twists and turns, breaking out of her country music roots in 2018 to dabble in pop, disco, and political activism. She's won Grammys and headlined Coachella, but now, with the middle of nowhere, Musgraves returns to her country roots. She also returns to some familiar problems. She sings about her relationships, or lack thereof, and sometimes dives into uncomfortable details and double entendres. 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For Musgraves fans, Middle of Nowhere might mark a welcome return to music that made her a star. 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We'll be singing your song. I'm Paul Acey with Plugged In by Focus on the Family.
4: You know, I was saying how the first time I spoke to a group of 1,000, I was nervous. 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
4: Are they going to like this? 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Am I going to be entertaining enough? 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What are you going to give? 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And stop being so focused on what you're getting from them and all the feedback and what they think about you. 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It's about what I'm there to give. And I think that mindset can help us as individuals when we walk into a room.
5: Hear more from Deborah Falada at FamilyMinute.org.
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2: So, yes, I know that Mom Donnie has walked back his statements and talking about, you know, do we have the authority to, you know, capture or arrest Benjamin Netanyahu because, you know, the all-powerful, all-seeing ICC, International Criminal Court, has issued a warrant for Netanyahu, which is music to Mamdani's ears. Of course, don't forget, we do not recognize the International Criminal Court, but it's much more important to Mamdani than, I guess, presumably, quote unquote, his own country of America, right? Isn't that something? But yeah, I know that he's walked it back. But I'm telling you, yes, well, it was virtue signaling, and a lot of that was for local consumption of his own ilk and you know, trying to get people riled up about that and trying to make himself look like this big shot. I think that's really kind of what it was for the most part. But also, though, do you think Mom Donnie's going to give up on that? I'm just asking. I think it's a great question. Is Mom Donnie going to give up on trying to get Netanyahu? So, oh, well, sorry, folks. I just don't have the authority to arrest the guy. Of course, he's accused of crimes against humanity by the ICC. He's accused of war crimes and on and on and on. So, oh, well, too bad, so sad. I can't do anything about it. Oh, well, on to the next thing. Do you buy that from Mom Donnie? I don't. I think that they, you know, I do think, and I'll just go out on a limb here. I think Benjamin Netanyahu would need to have substantial amount of protection if he does try to go. But by the way, he's not coming to America, I think, anytime soon. By the way, he was supposed to try to meet with the president, but that's not going to happen. And there's some stuff going on between the White House and Netanyahu anyway, but that's another story. But I don't trust Mom Donnie any further than I can throw him or any other member of the DSA. I think it's important to point that out. So once again, folks, welcome back to the show. Kyle Warren with you. Earlier in the show, we had a great quote, and I wanted to bring it back here in the 5 o'clock hour. And let's listen in briefly here. It's from CNN, but this is Van Jones on Aaron Burnett's program. And you'll hear her read a portion of what he posted about these Democrat Socialists of America. Now, again, it's things sound good and, you know, maybe try to put the best construction on it. But listen to this quote, then I'll tell you kind of what I think about it. So let's listen in here.
3: What Van wrote. He wrote, "I'm tired of being told that to be a progressive, I now must swear allegiance to crazy ideas. I'm a strong Democrat with a winning bipartisan track record. I'm rooted in progressive ideals and policies, criminal justice reform, Green New Deal, Medicare for all, free education, clean air and water. Those are ideas I have fought for my entire life. But some people in groups like the DSA are pushing an agenda far outside those ideals. Supporting Hamas is not progressive. No police, no prisons, no borders is not progressive. Celebrating the murder of Israeli civilians is not progressive. These ideas are," Van's all caps, "regressive." And Van Jones is now out front along with Gretchen Carlson. So, Van, your post struck a nerve, right? We saw it strike a nerve on Fox News. I saw it strike a nerve among many on the left.
4: Yes.
3: Okay? For whom some of those things you mentioned have become passionate rallying calls, right?
4: Yeah.
3: But you knew it was going to... You didn't... Van Jones didn't walk into a moment like this being like, oh, I don't think this is going to have a splash.
5: Okay, let me go like this.
4: Oh, why?
5: To you.
4: Why do you say?
5: Because this was necessary.
4: Thank you.
5: This was very... Especially from your voice. Now, I'm going to let you respond first because this is about you, and then I can pick up.
4: Well, listen, I cannot tell you, this phone has been blowing up all day. Governors from both parties, senators from both parties, Democrats in the House calling, thanking me for saying what everybody's been saying behind the scenes, which is that This stuff is going too far.
2: All right. So there's Van Jones. And just for time purposes, I want to make sure that we're able to kind of cover what I want to cover with it. Now, Van Jones, as you know, is a pretty liberal guy. That's for darn sure. He's a very cordial fellow, obviously. But I saw this and part of me is like, okay, well, you know, and he's a very prominent voice in the Democrat Party. There's no doubt about that. And it gets far reaching. Like he said, you know, he's got governors and people and there's all kinds of reaction and Gretchen Carlson is, you know, clapping for him and so forth. And I get it. I get it. But at the same time, I think we have to be really, really careful about this. Because Van Jones is correct that all this stuff goes too far. But Van Jones, of course, also wants the Green New Deal, Medicare for all, free education, whatever that means, clean air and water, whatever that means. Those are pretty nebulous things. And they sound, again, like a very, you know, left agenda, no doubt. But given even this idea that, well, he's speaking out against the nutty, regressive Democrat socialists, basically. And that's all well and good because we know what the Democrat socialists are saying is not just nutty, but it's destructive and it's dangerous and it's the last thing in the entire universe that we should ever try to implement here in these United States of America, obviously. But I think where the interesting thing is here, and because later on in this conversation, it comes out I think it might have been Carlson saying it, something about people are telling her, and I'm pretty sure this is what she was saying, people are telling her, but it came out in this conversation that, here I think I found it. I've talked to a lot of Democrats over the last couple of weeks. They are begging people to get out in the primaries for the regular Democrat to vote. Okay. Well, again, we have to be really careful with this because the extreme of the DSA shouldn't be a reflection to say, well, you know, maybe voting for the, quote, regular Democrat won't be so bad. Okay? Now, and again, and I appreciate what Van Jones is saying because, of, in other words, the words that he's saying, but there should not be the assumption then that Democrat candidates in general are going to not have a deleterious effect, shall we say, on the nation. And I think I mentioned it. I was on the Bill Bunkley show earlier. I was saying, look, I'm going to say something and I'm just going to give a public service warning before I say it. So if you're driving here at this early hour, whatever you're doing, and especially if you have a hot beverage, the hot beverage you might want to set down in front of you because we don't want to be responsible for any mishaps with hot beverages at this hour of the morning. That's for sure. When I say the term Speaker Hakeem Jeffries, okay, if I say that, now you've been forewarned with this, we can't have that. I don't care how many regular Democrats you could go out and vote for, like Carlson is talking about, people are telling her. I don't care how many regular Democrats you could vote for, you would still end up with Speaker Hakeem Jeffries and God forbid, Senate Majority Leader Chuck Schumer again. Because that road is still the wrong road to go down. Now, for comparison's sake, I think it's wonderful. Yes, the Democrat Party is being hijacked. I think it might be a little too late for them. Van Jones is speaking out about this, but the agenda is not to just crush the Democrat socialists because it's all bad for America. It's designed specifically. It has to be. By default, it has to be designed in order to buttress and make the quote unquote regular Democrats look good. Look good enough to voters that are on the edge that say, well, I'm not so happy. I don't see that a lot of the receivables that I really wanted with Trump. So maybe I'll vote for the, quote, the regular Democrat. That's still very dangerous territory. And, you know, I want to be on the same page in terms of knowing that the DSA is destructive and should not be allowed to have any power in this country at all. But again, when something like this comes out and everybody starts applauding and so forth, we got to be really careful because we don't want, and once again, I'll just warn you, Speaker Hakeem Jeffries. Okay, stay with us, folks. We're coming right back. Kyle Warren with you.

0: Foundations of Freedom, a look at America's founding principles and the leaders who shaped our nation.
1: In 1862, Abraham Lincoln signed the Morrill Act, helping states create colleges focused on agriculture, mechanics, science, and practical education. The principle was not centralized control, it was opportunity. Lincoln's Morrill Act reminds us that America can support education without surrendering education to Washington. Why did it matter? Because a free nation needs citizens equipped to work, build, steward, and govern themselves. Scripture gives work a sacred weight. In Genesis, God placed man in the garden to work it and to keep it. Proverbs honors the one who works his land. Paul warns against idleness and calls believers to earn their bread. Why does that still matter today? Because education should form capable people under God, not dependent subjects under bureaucracy.
2: With SRN News, I'm Jason Walker, hoping to head off a government shutdown prior to the midterms. GOP lawmakers have pushed a bill through to fund the federal government through at least the fourth day of December. Leaders say they are not leaving to chance a possible shutdown before voters head to the polls. Representative Andy Biggs winning the Republican nomination for Arizona governor. He'll take on Democratic Governor Katie Hobbs in the fall. Biggs endorsed by President Trump. A federal appeals court has denied a bid from former President Joe Biden to keep the Justice Department from giving a conservative think tank redacted transcripts and audio recordings of conversations that he had with his biographer. And cuts at ESPN undergoing a number of layoffs. SRN News.
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7: Overnight will be mainly clear with a low of 79. Wednesday will have variable cloudiness with a chance of a thunderstorm in some areas during the afternoon, reaching a high of 93. Wednesday night will be mainly clear with a low of 79. Thursday is expected to be partly sunny with a chance of a thunderstorm in parts of the area during the afternoon, with a high of 94. I'm meteorologist Jason Caterina. That's your exclusive AccuWeather forecast.

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1: Well, this is absolutely guaranteed to get you going. Here on this Wednesday morning, we're halfway through the week, my friends. We're making it, we're doing a great job, and we are, well, Friday's going to start coming into view here pretty soon. And hope that you're well. Hope that you got a great rest of the week out there ahead of you. And once again, welcome back to the program. Kyle Warren with you. KyleWarrenShow.com is the website, of course. Time now to talk with our good friend Patrick Hyland. Patrick is host of Highlands Heroes right here on AM 860. The Answer. You can hear Patrick every Sunday from 11 to 12. That's Sundays 11 to 12 right here. AM 860, The Answer. Patrick is also known as the insurance quarterback. And my friends, if you are trying to navigate through Medicare or life insurance decisions, how about veterans benefits, annuity planning? Don't do this on your own. Give Patrick Hyland a call. He's been doing this over 30 years and he can help you where it counts and he can make sure that you've got exactly what you need. 813-966-1052. That's 813-966-1052. Because my friends, I want you to be one of Patrick's great success stories that we hear about here on the program. So let's head to the phones. Say good morning to our good friend, Patrick Hyland. Good morning, Patrick.
2: Good morning, Cal Warren. How you doing, Professor?
1: I'm doing great. Hope you're doing well too.
2: Yes, sir. Appreciate it, man. I do have to share one thing with you that I think, you know, I don't know how the audience is going to take it, so they need to hear me out, okay? I like to tell both sides of the story, as you know. I do think it's true Donald Trump has divided America. You know what? He separated common sense from pure stupidity and nonsense. So there you go.
1: I hear
2: there you.
1: You
2: have it.
1: I love it.
2: Oh, man. It's just amazing. There's a guy, truthfully, who just wants to be liked by everybody, you know, but he also wants to be respected, and he wants his country to be respected, and that's really something that I think is admirable, and I don't know why. It's just that, you know, it's just that R behind his name. If it was a D, it'd be a totally different story. Just amazing. I mean, this isn't college football we're talking about. This is our country. You talk about, you know, a D behind your name or an R. How about we don't have a DC behind, you know, democratic communism? Oh, I mean, socialism. That sounds better, right? Yeah.
1: I like that. Yeah, the DCs. That's cool.
2: Yeah. I mean, it's just ridiculous, man. I really, you know what I really enjoyed I didn't share with you on Monday, Kyle?
1: What's that?
2: Was the World Cup.
1: Oh, yeah.
2: As far as they did a great job in reference to praising Jesus Christ and honoring the United States of America with 1 ounce of nonsense and stupidity and, you know, acting foolishness. Okay. Maybe the NFL with the season coming right around the corner can learn from that, Mr. Goodell. Okay, quit catering to that 2% and start worrying about the other percent that matters. Okay, that's another thing in this country I still don't get, Kyle. You know, hey, I'm sorry you're in the 2 or 3 percentile. All right, you'll have your seat at the table, but if you think you're going to control the whole table, you got to be out of your mind. It's just ridiculous. So, you know, just some things there, Kyle, that don't make any sense. Kyle, someone was sharing this with me yesterday, and I don't know if this was, it seemed way over the top, but it was interesting. You know, it's funny how our taxes work and how the government gets the money and, you know, sends it overseas and then gets it back and then does whatever they want with it. I mean, it's almost like controlled crime, he was saying to me. And I was like, wow, that's an interesting perspective on it, Kyle. I mean, what's your take on that type of thought and process?
1: In terms of taxation overall, you mean?
2: Yeah, and how he was looking at it, you know?
1: Well, it is interesting that, you know, we just went through the 250th anniversary of our nation, and one of the biggest issues was that taxation without representation. It seemed like it was excessive. There are a lot of things going on. that nowadays are commonplace for our government here. But yeah, it does seem to be that it's been very excessive. And that's why I think, especially with the fraud and waste and abuse and finding out all about that, you know, at some point it begs the question, do you have to have as high a percentage, you know, of taxation overall, you know, because otherwise if it's just going to programs or to things that are not legitimate, well, that's a different story.
2: Yeah, I just don't think there's enough ramifications for this. I mean, where's Tim Walz right now? Is he still the governor of Minnesota?
1: He is, yeah. He's not running for re-election, though, yeah.
2: Right. So, I mean, why isn't he thrown out of office? These are things, if you were to do that at a corporation, you'd be thrown out immediately. Hey, Patrick, we found out that you embezzled hundreds of thousands of dollars. Thanks for playing. You're no longer here. Bye. And, you know, not if you're, a governor or a senator or a congressman. You know, that's the other thing that I love. You know, athletes can't gamble on their games, but Congress can gamble on what they vote on. I just love that. That just baffles me. They finally fixed that, I know, but still, you and I both know it's still getting done under the table. But anyway, you know what another weird thing to me is, Kyle? You know, consumer goods like TVs, refrigerators, you know, they seem to be getting cheaper, right? But anything the government gets their hands on, health care, housing, food, tuition, cars, utilities, seem to be getting higher. Isn't that funny? It was said 30 years ago, you know, if government controls something, the price just escalates. They never do it the right way. Remember when they were having talk about the post office? Donald Trump was talking about it, that it needed to be, you know, privatized. That would have been interesting to see how that would have played out to me.
1: Oh, yeah, absolutely. Well, and also, too, you know, when it comes to, let's say, the advent of the government grocery store that they want to try to implement in New York City, it's going to be incredibly costly to do that. But there's also going to be not just higher prices, but there's going to be scarcity when government gets involved with stuff like that. So you're absolutely right. You can produce televisions, you know, monitors and electronic devices, but if the government got involved, it would be prohibitively expensive completely, and you would have less choice, and it wouldn't work. You know, I mean, so but you're right on the right track with that.
2: You know, I still can't believe that they didn't show President Trump's speech on some networks. That's amazing to me. I mean, that's censorship. Last time I checked, I mean, and what started with communism? Censorship. We better be very careful. People need to start waking up and getting involved, Kyle. They really do. You know, I used to be a little melancholy about these things, and you know, like Brown Sarah, as they say. And you know, it's not good. And someone told me, Patrick, if you don't take an interest in politics, it's going to take an interest in you. Mm-hmm. That's why I love talking with you, Cal, and other guys and friends of mine listen to you now that get up early in the morning just to get a different perspective. It's all not just, you know, as Rocky said, you know, rainbows and, you know, snow cones, please. It's a, you know, it's real world out here. And I try to help out people in the real world every day, Cal, as you know. And it's an honor and a privilege to help out our veterans and our good patriotic citizens with their insurance needs. So anybody out there listening today, please feel free to call me. It's not easy. A lot of changes, a lot of things happening. Take advantage of my 30 years of experience in the industry. Give me a call, 813-966-1052. Love to talk to you. You know, Patrick Hyland, it's in fun times. When I get with my clients, Kyle, we have a good time. You know, mm-hmm. And then we solve the problem. You know, there's always a solution to a problem if you just sit down and take care of it. And that brings up another thing, Cal, for our veterans out there. The number 22 have too many veterans committing suicide, and that's not good. And I was told a long time ago what suicide is a permanent solution to a temporary problem. Yeah. So please, folks, get help out there, veterans and civilians. God bless you, Cal, and the audience. Look forward to talking to you Friday. Have a great rest of the day, sir.
1: Hey, you too, Patrick. Take care. We'll look forward to talking with you on Friday. And folks, Patrick Hyland, of course, the insurance quarterback, 813-966-1052. That's 813-966-1052. And folks, stay tuned because we are going to come right back with Brandon Rhymes. So stay right there.

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1: They're running out of everything. And, of course, when the power plants start to go down, the ability to even communicate with each other will be gone. 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
6: 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The quarter says something happened, not when, not for how long, and that matters. USDA says a full freezer holds 48 hours without power. Half full, 24. Once food tops 40 degrees for 2 hours, it's trash. 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Freezer hit 45 degrees for 3 hours. Let the quarter retire. Your freezer got a brain. 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
8: Questions that we ask of people that we're looking to bring on at Markowski Investments. 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

0: through the overnights, like certain radio talk show hosts, which shall remain nameless. I hope that things went well for you as well. And, of course, don't forget, we're going to be back on sitting in for Bill Bunkley this afternoon. Everything starts up at 3 p.m., and I hope to see you there. It's been a great week of broadcasting on Bill's show as well. And as always, a pleasure. It's always and it's just a lot of fun to sit in for Bill Bunkley. But folks, let's head back over to the telephone lines because we've got Brandon Rimes. Of course, Brandon is the consumer quarterback, host of the Consumer Quarterback Show, 4 o'clock drive time right here on AM 860, The Answer. And he's got a great show. And also, of course, his real estate business, Keller Williams, that we'll tell you about as well. All kinds of great stuff to always talk about with our good friend Brandon Rimes. So let's head to the phone lines and say good morning, Brandon.
1: Yeah, hey, good morning, Kyle. It's interesting to see when you look at the real estate stats right now. It's you know, active inventory is down in Tampa Bay, so it's kind of balancing out that market with, you know, maybe a little less buyers still, you know, kind of in the game. But it's you know, somewhat of a balanced market still. Kind of interesting to see.
0: Well, you know, of course, as we head towards November, there are many states which have some form of initiative having to do with taxation. And of course, one of the things that we've been talking about, especially in regards to Florida, is property taxes. And just out of curiosity, of course, if there is a major shift in property tax, and whether it's significantly reduced and in some cases maybe eliminated, depending on the state and so forth, how does that then affect real estate transactions? Is it going to take off like a rocket ship, do you think? Or what happens in that kind of post no more property tax world?
1: Yeah, I think it will. In the way that we're set up here in Florida, with Amendment 3, and we got to vote yes on Amendment 3. Tell all your friends to please vote yes, because there are we're going to basically triple the current 50,000 homestead into year one will be 150, year two to go up to $250,000 homestead exemption. So that's not what we originally planned for or wanted or talked about, but the eventual goal is to have full elimination. So hopefully that'll happen with the future you know, the future votes in the future legislature and governor. So it'll be interesting to see how that plays out. And yeah, demand's going to increase for sure. And what happens is too, is if it's people that are moving from out of state, they'll have a 5-year wait period. Now, if as long as you're in Florida and you have a residence in Florida currently, could be a renter, you would be able to take advantage, you know, if that were to pass in November. Again, it's Amendment 3. You got to vote yes on that. Because there's a lot of players out there, a lot of these, you know, city attorneys or people that are somehow tied to, you know, basically, you know, the government that have been getting salaries from the governments. They're pushing against it. They're creating a bunch of lies. There's about 5 or 6 lies, 7 lies that they try to perpetuate out there in the community to scare people. Oh, you're going to lose your police, your fire. No, you're not. You're not going to lose that. First of all, 70% of the property tax, it comes from other than primary residences and that homesteaded property. So it's, you're talking about 70% coming from commercial properties, vacant land, industrial, vacation rentals, things like that. So that's, you know, the majority is still going to be there. We're only losing 30%. And it's not a revenue problem. It's a spending problem. These people wanted to spend these extra funds, or, you know, the additional wasteful spending has been primarily focused on DEI projects, pet projects for their friends, NGO, nonprofit organizations, you know, feel good projects, things that we didn't vote for, mostly social type projects and things that we didn't vote for, what Governor DeSantis has done so, you know, eloquently and put it into the bills. There was another Senate bill that came out where he's demanding transparency, and is also saying that this has to be spent on police, fire, roads, infrastructure, bridges, pensions, et cetera. None of the fluff. So there's definitely going to be an increase in activity, and we want to reduce our property taxes here in Florida.
0: Absolutely. And you hit on something too, Brandon, and that had to do with, you know, the doom and gloom. Someone will say,

0: you know, you're going to lose, the roads are going to go bad. You won't have any more libraries, and the public parks are going to close, and there's going to be a public safety problem of getting you emergency, you know, services and so forth. But that's going to be the doom and gloom. But what you also touched on, of course, was the spending problem. And it would seem to me that if you take away the ability to have excessive spending, you know, it almost needs to kind of make, and this is going to sound kind of weird, but government spending and all this needs to be almost kind of boring. It shouldn't be something where, oh boy, I can get this. And if I can just get elected, I can funnel money over here. It'll make me more popular. I'll be able to go up the ladder of elective office. And you take away all that incentive. I mean, this works on a lot of levels.
1: Yeah, I mean, you take away the gingerbread person, for example, down in Broward County, they literally put out gingerbread, graphics and images telling you about all the different genders you can have. You take out the DEI administrator and his assistant that were making $180,000 a year in Gainesville, Florida, for example. You take away the City of Jacksonville paid $75,000 for a hologram for the mayor to have a hologram of herself at the airport, you know, to greet you at the airport. No, that's bluff. That's wasteful spending. You know, right here in Pinellas, we had Pinellas had their, of course, their pride parades, and you get to have all the extra additional costs. No, we don't need that. We don't want that. That shouldn't be a government function. The government should be strictly focused on police, fire, schools, all the basics, the roads, et cetera. And not on DEI, preferential treatment for being non-white, essentially, and being a non-straight person. As long as let's have pride if you're gay, depending on who you sleep with. You know, no, that's not government function. And I'm so sick of these people, running around telling lies, trying to change the wording on the ballot, and trying to persuade people. Because if they can persuade only 41%, then they get to keep all their slush funds, Kyle.
0: Mm-hmm. Well, I'm glad you mentioned what you're talking about, because again, there's like a mission creep that goes along with government nowadays, and it's been building for a long, long, long time. But you're right. I mean, there are certain aspects of our society where you don't have to have government advocating different things, no matter what it is. Like you said, it needs to be confined to the things that are going to be essential so that the community, can function. But again, it becomes this big free for all.
1: Yeah, it does. And it's like you said, mission creep over the years. It just keeps getting worse and worse. And every year they just, Hillsborough County had something like $500,000 or more on unconscious bias training, right here in Hillsborough County. Oh, you're racist, but you don't know it. So we got to tell you that you're racist. And then unconsciously you have to figure out, that's bull. We don't need that. So we help people there. And then they also want to scare veterans. Oh, veterans, you're going to lose your disability, your homestead exemptions. You're going to lose that. And no, they're not. So that's what they do, though. They use those scare tactics. And if they can only, create a little bit of a wedge between the voters. So it's Amendment 3, vote yes, tell your friends, tell everyone to make sure they get out and vote for that. And if you have any questions, I'd be more than happy to help you. Brandon Rimes, Consumer Quarterback Show, is our daily talk show here on 860. ConsumerQB.com is a resource for you. 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Think of us as your local Google. So, instead of hiring people off of these search engines that you're just kind of taking a stab in the dark, we've got great attorneys, CPAs, financial advisors, all types of great business owners, white-collar, blue-collar, painting, inspection, et cetera. And, of course, on the real estate mortgage side, my wife Lindsay and I own our own team right here locally. So we love to help people.
0: Absolutely. And your number again?
1: 813-917-1894. 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It's 813-917-1894.
0: Perfect. Hey, Brandon, thank you again, my friend. Hope that you have a great week, and we'll talk to you next Wednesday.
1: Likewise, Kyle. Thank you, sir.
0: Yeah, take care. Brandon Rimes, everybody. ConsumerQB.com. And folks, we're out of here for this morning. Hold fast to that which is good. We'll see you on the Bill Bunkley Show later today at 3 p.m. And then, of course, right back here tomorrow morning. Kyle Warren saying, take care out there.
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6: With SRN News, I'm Rich Thomason in Washington. America's top diplomat says there's no way Iran can be allowed to control the Strait of Hormuz. Secretary of State Rubio says that doing so would set a very dangerous global precedent. And the U.S. putting the pedal to the metal with its Iran offensive.
7: The U.S. military completed an 11th night of strikes on Iran. Central Command saying the latest targets included aircraft hangars and drone storage sites. Iranian air defenses activated near the capital, Tehran, and Iran's state-run news agency reported explosions in half a dozen provinces. Before those strikes, Iran's interior minister had traveled to Pakistan, a key mediator. But at the White House Tuesday, President Trump told reporters,
8: until they're ready to meet in a meaningful way, we have no interest.
7: And the conflict appears to be widening. Yemen's Houthi rebels declaring a naval blockade of Saudi Arabia, vowing to block the Bab el-Mandeb Strait and cut shipping between the Red Sea and the Gulf of Aden. With the Strait of Hormuz blocked, Saudi Arabia has been relying on a pipeline to the Red Sea to get oil out to market. I'm Ben Thomas.
6: The Gulf Coast, Louisiana in particular, bracing for Bertha, the tropical storm expected to make landfall southeast of New Orleans late tonight or early tomorrow morning, and cleanup across the northeast, pounded by a series of strong storms. New Jersey Governor Mikey Sherrill blames a computer glitch for 6,600 non-citizens finding their way onto the state's voter rolls. OpenAI says its artificial intelligence system hacked into another AI company, all on its own. OpenAI calls it an unprecedented cyber incident. Congressman Andy Biggs has captured the GOP nomination for Arizona governor, former head of the House Freedom Caucus, an outspoken ally of President Trump. On Wall Street, the Dow futures are down 6 points. This is SRN News. Americans are still generous.
9: U.S. charitable giving rose 3% last year, surpassing $600 billion for the first time. The $617 billion that Americans gave to churches, ministries, and all other nonprofits was the second highest ever in inflation-adjusted terms, but it fell short of the record set in 2021. This growth in giving was slightly faster than the long-term annual average of 2.7%, thanks to the nation's relatively strong economy. Michael Harrington reporting.
6: Christians are under intense pressure in Bangladesh in the wake of the ouster of its longtime leader, Sheikh Hasina. Most of the country is Muslim, and the absence of the leader sparked attacks on minority Christians. Many fled the country for India, where conditions are also difficult but not as bad. Those who were able left for the U.S. One believer tells International Christian Concern that within hours of the coup, a group of Muslims set fire to his home. This is SRN News. Long-lost plane wreck, one of historical significance, has been located.
10: The wreckage from a Pan Am plane crash in the ocean 74 years ago that helped lead to requirements for the passenger safety briefings on every flight today has been found off the coast of Puerto Rico. The talks flight attendants deliver about how to inflate a life vest or find the exits on a plane that are routine today were developed after 52 people perished aboard Pan Am's Clipper Endeavor because they didn't get off the plane before it sank. Explorers used an autonomous sonar drone to find the fuselage and tail of the DC-4 last month under 2,000 feet of water. Keith Peters reporting.
6: Nicolas Maduro returns to a New York courtroom as his lawyers continuing objections to the U.S. military action that snatched Venezuela's dictator from power. Maduro being held in a Brooklyn jail facing drug trafficking charges. More details, srnnews.com.
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14: In 1862, Abraham Lincoln signed the Morrill Act, helping states create colleges focused on agriculture, mechanics, science, and practical education. The principle was not centralized control, it was opportunity. Lincoln's Morrill Act reminds us that America can support education without surrendering education to Washington. Why did it matter? Because a free nation needs citizens equipped to work, build, steward, and govern themselves. Scripture gives work a sacred weight. In Genesis, God placed man in the garden to work it and to keep it. Proverbs honors the one who works his land. Paul warns against idleness and calls believers to earn their bread. Why does that still matter today? Because education should form capable people under God, not dependent subjects under bureaucracy.
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15: Today, expect a mix of clouds and sun with a chance of a thunderstorm developing later, reaching a high of 93. Tonight will be mostly clear with a low around 79. Tomorrow, anticipate partly sunny skies with the possibility of a thunderstorm in some areas during the afternoon as temperatures climb to a high of 94. I'm meteorologist Jason Caterina. That's your exclusive AccuWeather forecast on AM 930, The Answer.
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16: It's Wednesday, the 22nd day of July, and we are live across the country, originating from WMAL, our flagship station in the nation's capital. Good morning. It's O'Connor and Company in the Relief Factor Studios. We got Cal Thomas coming up, as we have him every week at this time, coming up in 30 minutes. Also in the next hour, Bethany Mandel and Maryland State Senator Justin Reedy. We've got plenty more in store, but we're going to get right to the latest out of the Middle East, the far Middle East. Not exactly the Far East, but not exactly the middle of the Middle East, and certainly not the Near East. Iran. We're going to talk about Iran. Let's bring in Chuck DeVore. Chuck DeVore is a former lawmaker in the state of California. He had my vote when he ran for Senate, by the way. Just so you know, I always like to remind him of that. I was the guy who voted for him. Chuck DeVore is also a retired lieutenant colonel in the United States Army. Good morning, Chuck. Thanks for joining us.
17: Hey, good morning. I would hope that you were more than just the guy, but yeah, thanks for that.
16: I tease. So there are a lot of analysis right now about what is and what is not happening with regard to our military engagement with Iran. A lot of people are looking at this saying, oh, we've moved from a diplomatic stalemate where Iran wasn't taking things seriously to a military stalemate where the United States has the full capability of escalating this conflict and inflicting real harm on that regime way more than we already have. But we seem reluctant to do so. That's what a lot of the people inside the Beltway are saying. What are you seeing?
17: Yeah, so I think it's very important to just look at the full sweep of what's happened, not only over the last couple of weeks, but really since this has begun, what, last year with Operation Midnight Hammer. Clearly, the focus right now is on trying to keep that Strait of Hormuz open, right? That is very important for our economy, for the international economy. And things are certainly a lot better than they were a few months ago insofar as Iran's ability to close down commercial shipping in the Strait of Hormuz. The price of West Texas Intermediate crude oil certainly is up about 4% today, but it's down well more than 25% from its peaks a couple of months ago. We hear that about two-thirds of the oil transiting the Strait compared to normal amounts, right? In other words, we're getting about two-thirds of the oil out. Of course, that doesn't take into account the fact that the Saudis and United Arab Emirates have activated bypass pipelines, right? So there's a fair amount of oil that doesn't even go through the Strait of Hormuz anymore because of these emergency pipelines that were, intelligently built prior to the conflict. But here's the interesting thing to me is what you're seeing over the last couple of weeks is a shifting of targets a little deeper inside Iran. You're starting to see command and control sites hit. You're starting to see air defense radars hit further in the country. A few key bridges, a few key railway installations. And so what that tells me is they have a campaign plan and they're taking their time with it. But the number one priority remains keeping the Strait open.
16: Right. All right. So, Austin, I appreciate that assessment. And I think most of the responses would be, hold on, before March 1st or February 28th, when we began this bombing of Iran, the Strait was wide open and all of the traffic was going through. And if the entirety of the military engagement right now is to keep the Strait open, which it's not completely open, I think it's got limited access, only about 25 to 30 ships are going through. If the point right now and the main focus is to keep the Strait open, what are we doing there in the first place? Because it was wide open before we started bombing.
17: Yeah, so the challenge with that is if you look at the rapid escalation of the Iranian ballistic missile force with an enormous amount of assistance from China, which was shipping large amounts of sodium perchlorate, which is the oxidizer used for solid rocket fuel, right? Other key supplies that China was shipping in, you were seeing this enormous growth in the ability of Iran to destroy large amounts of, to wreak havoc across not only the Gulf Arab friends, not only Israel, in some cases as far as Europe.
16: Right.
17: The fear was that if we were to allow this buildup to go unchecked, that if we were then to go in and say, okay, we're going to stop your nuclear program now, your offensive atomic weapons program, that they would have so many missiles that would immediately strip out our ability not only to shoot them down because of the waves that they could launch, but it would completely exhaust our supplies of anti-missile missiles, of these Patriots and THAADs. And that, of course, had not only major implications for damage in the region and a strategic loss, but also a huge effect in so far as our ability to deter China.
16: Right.
17: Because China would look at that and go, well, okay, well, the U.S. is completely naked right now, and I guess we can go on Taiwan.
16: So have we accomplished that goal of diminishing or even removing? Because it seems like they still have the capability of wreaking havoc and damage on their mid-range neighbors, including that attack in Jordan that left some of our military members dead.
17: Yeah, so again, everything is important to put into perspective, right? So We have sadly lost some 16 U.S. service members over the last few weeks. Last year, the U.S. Army lost 31 service members in vehicle accidents alone. I took part in Cold War era mechanized operations, 15,000 people training under Ronald Reagan as we were trying to improve our military. We lost five people in the first week. From heat stroke, being run over by tanks, things like that.
16: Oh, I hear you. Yes. I mean, I have a child in the military, and I know that there's always a risk every day they show up for work. No, the question is the goal of the military campaign against Iran. Have we accomplished the goal of mitigating or eliminating their ability to harm their neighbors with their medium-range missiles?
17: Yeah, so the important thing is, what is the scale of what's happening, right? Are these a few attacks on some high-profile targets, which, by the way, are being aided again by China, because China has clearly allowed Iran access to its Baidu satellite constellation. This is the Chinese equivalent of GPS. Okay. So we were able in the early stages to successfully jam a lot of their offensive capability because it was relying on GPS. Now they're using the Chinese system. Thank you, China, right? And it's allowed for an increase in accuracy. That said, the volume of fire is significantly less than it was a few months ago when the first time we went at it. And here's the other thing to me, the dog that didn't bark, no long range heavy missiles against Israel whatsoever. We haven't seen any. And, you know, Israel is the little Satan. If they had the capacity to do it, you would think that we would be seeing missiles hitting Israel constantly. But
16: that's a good point. That's a very good point, an important one. And so let me, what about the nuclear capability? We hear the president talking about Pickaxe Mountain quite a bit, and there are intelligence reports that have been published in the Wall Street Journal. So thanks for all the leaks there, intelligence community, saying that during the intermediary ceasefire, such as it was, Iran moved something, they assume it was the nuclear materials, from the bunker that it was buried in to Pickaxe Mountain. What's that all about?
17: Yeah, so what I think has been moved is likely not the roughly 100 pounds of highly enriched uranium that's been buried under tons and tons of rubble, but rather the centrifuges, which are very valuable, hard to replace those. And here's the challenge with centrifuges. Number one, of course, you've got to have the other elements to be able to turn something into highly enriched uranium. You got to have some uranium. You got to have to make hexafluoride so that you can use them. You also need a lot of electricity. And here's where President Trump's promise to, you know, have bridge and power plant day comes into play. This isn't some war crime like many on the left or apologists for Iran are saying. You have to have a lot of electricity to run these centrifuges. That's why the U.S. atomic program back during the Manhattan Project day, where was most of the work done? It was done in two places. The Tennessee Valley Authority, where they just made a whole bunch of new hydroelectric dams, and out in Washington State at Hanford, where you had the Grand Coulee Dam, the biggest hydroelectric dam in the world at the time. And so those dams, the systems of dams, generated an enormous amount of electricity that did what? They drove centrifuges that helped make the atomic weapons that we used in World War II. So, you know, that's one of the reasons why power plants are such a and the other reason, of course, is that Iran has all of these now underground missile factories and drone factories. They need ventilation. They need lighting. They need power to run the lathes and the other tools that they're using to make these weapons. Cut off the power, no more weapons.
16: So that's why those power plants and various other parts of their infrastructure for their utilities are going to be part of the next wave of targets. But will the president order that next wave? And we're going to carry Chuck DeVore over for one more segment. We're going to take a quick break. But I'm going to let him know what my next question will be, or one of my next questions, which is, and he'll have time to think about it. I want you to think about it, too. If the president did that, if he did one last wave here, you know, knock out Pickaxe Mountain, knock out some of these power plants and bridges and the ability to power those centrifuges, could he walk away right now after that and just say, yeah, all right, we did what we wanted to do. Mission accomplished. Let's move on now. We're done with Iran. They're crippled for a decade. let someone else take care of it. Could he do that? We'll get to it next.
18: 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Silver has fallen even further. 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
5: 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Proverbs honors the one who works his land. Paul warns against idleness and calls believers to earn their bread. Why does that still matter today? 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
3: In 1862, Abraham Lincoln signed the Morrill Act, helping states create colleges focused on agriculture, mechanics, science, and practical education. The principle was not centralized control, it was opportunity. Lincoln's Morrill Act reminds us that America can support education without surrendering education to Washington. Why did it matter? Because a free nation needs citizens equipped to work, build, steward, and govern themselves. Scripture gives work a sacred weight. 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Proverbs honors the one who works his land. Paul warns against idleness and calls believers to earn their bread. Why does that still matter today? Because education should form capable people under God, not dependent.

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0: 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There's a bombshell out of New Jersey where the Democrat governor there admitted that thousands of people were added to the voter rolls who happened to be illegal immigrants. You don't say. 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
6: With SRN News, I'm Rich Thomason in Washington. Iran's neighbors are on a state of high alert as the U.S. and Iran continue exchanging fire. Diplomatic efforts to end the war languish. Both Bahrain and Saudi Arabia are warning of Iranian missile attacks. Secretary of State Rubio says allowing Iran to control the all-important Strait of Hormuz would send the wrong message to potential adversaries around the globe.
7: If we create a precedent in the Middle East where a nation state can decide that they are going to control an international waterway, charge a toll, and if you don't pay them, blow up your ships, this will repeat itself in other parts of the world, including in this region. So what is at stake here is not simply the issue of what's happening in the Straits of Hormuz. It's a very fundamental principle about freedom of navigation.
6: Oil prices are on the rise. AAA's national average for a gallon of regular gasoline. As of this morning, it's $4.06, and that's up about 5 cents from yesterday. President Trump is not closing the door entirely on diplomacy in the Mideast.
1: While sitting alongside Lebanese President Joseph Aoun, President Trump said he would be willing to speak with Hezbollah as part of an effort to bring greater peace and stability to the Middle East.
8: But I would speak to Hezbollah, and I speak to everybody. I'll speak to people that a lot of people think I shouldn't be speaking to, and things work out. I would say this, if the president wants to speak with Hezbollah for a long time, and if the president wanted me to speak to Hezbollah, I would.
1: Hezbollah remains a U.S.-designated foreign terrorist organization. Willie Nelson, The White House.
6: Gulf Coast residents quite familiar with the drill. Fill the sandbags, batten down the hatches ahead of a tropical storm. This time it's a storm called Bertha, expected to make landfall in Louisiana late tonight or early tomorrow morning. On Wall Street, the Dow futures are down 103 points. This is SRN News.
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12: 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A recent survey from the HEAT Initiative found that more than half of minors using Snapchat reported unsafe content or messages in the past year, and one in three said it happened at least weekly, and that's after Snapchat rolled out safety updates meant to protect younger users. 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
13: 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And when you get close enough to me in relationships or say something or do something that's going to push on that wound, I'm going to react. 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
19: Today, expect a mix of clouds and sunshine with a chance of a thunderstorm in some areas during the afternoon, reaching a high of 93. Tonight will be mainly clear with a low of 79. Tomorrow, anticipate partly sunny skies with a chance of a thunderstorm in parts of the region during the afternoon, with temperatures climbing to a high of 94. I'm meteorologist Jason Caterina. That's your exclusive AccuWeather forecast on AM 930, The Answer.
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22: From the wild world of DC politics to America's culture clash, brace yourself for the reality check you've been waiting for. The one and only Mike Gallagher.
0: I had breakfast this morning at a little restaurant that I go to pretty frequently before the show, and there were a group of soldiers in there, and one of them, a few of them actually, five or six of them were getting breakfast, and I snuck over to the waitress and said, can you cover their breakfast for me? I want to pay for their breakfast. You know, CENTCOM is in Tampa Bay, and I saw those young men and young women, looked at their faces. President Trump will be attending the dignified transfer of four U.S. service members who were killed in the Middle East. And I thought it could be any one of these bright-eyed, eager, patriotic young men and women. And it was an honor to surprise them. The waitress was like going to tell. I said, no, don't tell them. Just let me sit in the corner. And I had fun watching it all play out because they were all relieved, and they're not making a lot of money. It's a hotel restaurant area. I guess they stayed at the hotel and then had they were waiting to get picked up, but a few of them were eating. And then they were trying to figure out who did it, and they're looking around, and I'm not trying to make eye contact. I love that. That's such a fun thing to do. This is something I learned from my Denise years ago. Every day, do one random act that nobody knows about, that nobody knows that it was you that did it. So every day, and I eat out all the time, I'm a single guy. I live for Uber Eats. I always try to find somebody that looks like they could appreciate having their meal paid for. If I'm in a drive-thru, I'll make sure that I pay for the person, behind me. Anyway, that's, my heart is heavy for this dignified transfer of four U.S. service members. He's going to be at Dover Air Force Base when the remains of these troops who were killed in action are returned to their families. I was thinking about the human side of that for just a moment. Think about this for a moment. Consider this. How hard it must be for the commander-in-chief to stand next to the grieving family members of these heroes when the knowledge is in everybody's heart there at Dover Air Force Base. The President Trump, based on the intelligence and his and military intelligence, the sophisticated intel that he gets, his advisors, the Joint Chiefs, we made a decision to essentially go to war with Iran in order to prevent them from getting their hands on producing a nuclear weapon. And because of that decision, this man, President Trump, his decision led to today's somber, heartbreaking, dignified transfer of these four U.S. service members. Think about just the, I know there are people that hate this man. I get it. We've detailed Trump derangement syndrome. Like my podcast partner and dear friend Mark Davis often says, Trump derangement makes smart people dumb, makes nice people mean, makes funny people unfunny. But whatever you think of Donald Trump the man, do you have any appreciation whatsoever of what it must be like to know that your decision led to these families having to welcome their loved ones home. Gosh, that's hard. That is so hard. And look, that's not limited to Donald Trump. Every president, Democrat and Republican before him, has had to endure that same experience. And it's got to be quite an experience. What a heavy responsibility. I remember Bill Clinton talking about it once. The heavy responsibility of attending one of these dignified transfers at Dover Air Force Base in Dover, Delaware. I pray for our leaders. I pray for our country. I pray for our soldiers. I loved a little gesture this morning to feed those soldiers on my dime rather than theirs. And with that in mind, I've made a decision. Every hour, I'm going to pray. I put together a prayer that I'm very proud of. I like the way it sounds. I composed it a couple of days ago. I just kind of got up and was inspired to write this. And not everybody likes it. Most people do. I don't really care. Somebody texted me and said that of the two conservative talk stations in Philly, one of them refuses to allow prayer or faith mentioned on the airwaves. That's why they listen to 990 in Philadelphia. That's why they're part of our lineup. In fact, that person is also a big fan of the Mark Davis and Mike Gallagher podcast called M&M Extra. And we appreciate you so much, Philly. And that's the joy of working for a company like this one. They're not going to censor or stifle or stop me from praying. And I don't know why I didn't do this sooner. Speaking of Mark, it's in tribute to him praying on his show in Dallas every morning. He put together a prayer as well. So I'm just following in his footsteps, and I am very, very grateful to be able to do this with you every day. I hope you'll join me in prayer. Heavenly Father, we come before you with humble hearts, asking for your mercy and your peace in this uncertain hour. We lift up the leaders of our nation and leaders around the world. Grant them wisdom beyond their own understanding, courage to do what is right, and discernment that may prevent needless suffering. Guide every decision, Lord, with justice, restraint, and a desire for peace. Lord, we pray for the brave men and women of our military and for our police officers, firefighters, paramedics, and all first responders, including the law enforcement officers of ICE. Surround them with your protection. Strengthen them for the difficult days. Comfort their families, and please bring them safely home. We ask you to watch over our country, unite us in purpose, calm our fears, and remind us that our ultimate hope is found in you and you alone. May your peace rule in our hearts, your truth guide our nation, and your hand of protection rest upon the United States of America. In your holy name we pray. Amen. A guy called the show and said, your prayer's foolish. You're praying that God crushes our enemies and he takes sides. Poor Mark in Upland, California. Well, Mark, sorry. You're going to have to bear with that 45 seconds or so every day, because I'm going to repeat that prayer for a while. I don't think that's anything we're going to stop anytime soon. Our number is 800-655-MIKE. Do you ever think about what that must be like for the president to stand there at Dover Air Force Base to support the families? How hard that has to be. My gosh. And he's leaving now from Joint Base Andrews, climbing up the steps of Air Force One to join those families. And you can see it almost in his body language and his face. He has to deal with, or not deal with, but he has to go through the emotion. That's got to be so emotionally difficult. And again, Democrat, Republican, it doesn't matter. And it shouldn't matter. This is nonpartisan. We're at war with the bad guys. And I don't know how this is going to end. It needs to end. We've got to have a conclusion. Now we've got this pickaxe mountain with they apparently trying to shield and have nuclear materials in pickaxe mountain. Many analysts believe we should occupy and take over Karg Island. Many believe you got to obliterate the mullahs. Because like it or not, the real fanatical leadership of Iran is still intact. I hope and pray that's where we're headed, because this can't continue forever. We cannot be experiencing another forever war. It cannot, that will not stand. Last night, Hugh Hewitt and I co-hosted an event in Sarasota over at the Der Dutchman restaurant. We had a blast. Hundreds of people showed up. The room was packed. We had so much fun. And Hugh is a great foreign policy voice and a Washington inside the beltway kind of a guy. I'm an America firster. And the dynamic was so good. And he smacked me around a little bit. I smacked him around a little bit. And we're friends. We're colleagues. We go back a long way. We've spent decades working together. And I genuinely enjoyed every minute of last night's event. Thank you if you came out in Sarasota to join us. And look, his worldview is pretty much the same as mine, although I'm not sure that Hugh would like to. I mean, a lot of the conservative establishment Republicans, I don't know that they mind a forever war. I could be wrong, but I don't know that they mind. So we'll find out. I want to tell you about New Jersey, because there's a bombshell about voter fraud coming out of the state of New Jersey. Zohran the Destroyer, the horrible Marxist mayor of New York, is backing down, apparently, over his threat to arrest Bibi Netanyahu if he ever came to New York. We've got all kinds of news about that. But I wonder what you think about the president standing there at Dover Air Force Base, when everyone at that dignified transfer service knows that it was his decision that brought them to that place. What must that be like? Let's talk about it. 1-800-655-MIKE, 800-655-6453. Hope you join us.
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0: I walked into the green room last night in Sarasota, and Hewitt said, "Golly, you've lost a lot of weight again." I said, "Yeah, I put a little bit back on, took it right back off, and that's it. 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Moments ago, President Trump addressed reporters as he left for the dignified transfer of these 4 American service members, and he spoke. I didn't know this until just a moment ago, but he actually addressed how difficult it is for a president to stand there next to those families. We'll share those thoughts and those comments from President Trump in just a moment, but first, to the phones we go. Fred's in Houston. Hey, Fred, welcome. How are you, sir?
3: Good morning, sir.
0: Hi.
3: I was in Vietnam stationed at Tonsan Nhut Air Base. I was an Army courier, and I had a midnight courier that I had to meet out on the tarmac. Mm-hmm. But while I was waiting, the C-141s would come in, and they'd back up, and they'd be loaded with the men who had died that week for that final ride back home to Dover. Mm. Been over 50 years. I still remember it as though it were yesterday. Our president spoke the truth when he said he'd never forget it. He'll take that to his grave.
0: I bet they, and you will.
3: Yes.
0: I will, hearing your story, of course, and knowing how difficult that was. And I hope you know how much this country is grateful to you, Fred, for your service. I appreciate you sharing that with me. Here's Corey in Ohio, wants to react to our new daily prayer here on the Mike Gallagher Show. Hey, Corey, how are you today?
4: How are you, sir?
0: Good.
4: I'm doing well.
0: Good. What's up?
4: I guess I just wanted to comment. I think in today's society and maybe throughout history, we've always lost the humanity in these situations. And I think it's important that we remember that, you know, there's people on the other side, even Iran, Lebanon, even Germany, World War II. There were people that, you know, didn't agree with the government's things that they did. And I think we lose a little bit of humanity. But I think we also, as Christians, we're obligated to, you know, speak up for the voiceless. And I think it's important that we pray for the people of Iran who probably, you know, necessarily don't agree with what's going on. But, you know, they're being affected by it also.
0: So when we pray that we lift up the leaders of our nation and leaders around the world, grant them wisdom, that beyond their own understanding, the courage to do what's right and discernment that may prevent needless suffering. Don't you think our prayer says that, Corey? Do you think that I'm leaving something out?
4: I think it may be implied, but I think it's the perspective maybe that maybe another listener, maybe the general public doesn't understand that. And I think there's a fuel to the fire. And I think people are more enraged, and I think they're more willing to go on with it. But I think as a Christian, it's important to remind people that maybe don't think of it, but, you know, there are kids, there are people in other countries that are being severely affected by it. And, you know, they're not Christians. Maybe they are Muslims. But I think in hard times, we need people to speak up and, you know, kind of remind people as Christians that there is people on the other side. Even
0: no question.
4: To think about.
0: And I believe we've done that before. Can I ask you a personal question? I don't mean to put you on the spot. But are you a Christian? Or, I mean, are you a person of faith? You are. Okay.
4: Yes, sir.
0: appreciate your perspective. Look, I think that's what the prayer implies. Of course, if you want me to say, oh, we pray for the men, women, and children of Iran, I think that's not quite the theme of the prayer. The prayer is an all-encompassing ask of God's grace and wisdom. The prayer asks God to watch over our country. And, you know, in a way, Corey, you sort of echo the comments of another, not really, you're not as obnoxious as the poor guy from Upland, California, who's actually a leftist and I suspect an atheist, but he objected because he said, you're asking God to take sides and have us crush our enemies in Iran. And that's not what the prayer says at all. Prayer doesn't say anything like that. We ask, but I do say in the prayer, please God, watch over our country and unite us. But I thought it was important to include, to your point, Corey, that we hope that God grants the wisdom to all world leaders so that they will do the courage to do what's right and discernment, guide every of their one of their decisions with justice, restraint, and peace. And that's directed to the Iranian mullahs as much as it is our own leaders. Thanks, Corey.
2: Mike Gallagher.
5: Foundations of Freedom, a look at America's founding principles and the leaders who shaped our nation.
6: In 1862, Abraham Lincoln signed the Morrill Act, helping states create colleges focused on agriculture, mechanics, science, and practical education. The principle was not centralized control, it was opportunity. Lincoln's Morrill Act reminds us that America can support education without surrendering education to Washington. Why did it matter? Because a free nation needs citizens equipped to work, build, steward, and govern themselves. Scripture gives work a sacred weight. In Genesis, God placed man in the garden to work it and to keep it. Proverbs honors the one who works his land. Paul warns against idleness and calls believers to earn their bread. Why does that still matter today? Because education should form capable people under God, not dependent subjects under bureaucracy.
7: From SRN News, I'm Rich Thomason in Washington. America's top diplomat says there's no way Iran can be allowed to control the Strait of Hormuz. Secretary of State Rubio says that doing so would set a very dangerous precedent. The U.S. putting the pedal to the metal with its Iran offensive and 11th night of attacks targeting sites across the Islamic Republic. The Gulf Coast, Louisiana in particular, bracing for Bertha, the tropical storm expected to make landfall southeast of New Orleans late tonight or early tomorrow morning. Meanwhile, there's cleanup across the east, pummeled by a series of strong storms. New Jersey's Governor Mikey Sherrill blames a computer glitch for 6,600 non-citizens finding their way onto the state's voter rolls. On Wall Street this morning, ahead of the opening bell, stock futures for the Dow, NASDAQ, and the S&P all in the red. More details, srnnews.com.
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0: Hey folks, it's Mike Gallagher for AC Today. If I asked you if you had an extra couple of $1,000 lying around, what would you say? 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I'm so stressed about money right now, it's not funny. 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
14: Today, expect a mix of clouds and sun with a chance of a thunderstorm developing later, reaching a high of 93. Tonight will be mostly clear with a low around 79. Tomorrow, anticipate partly sunny skies with the possibility of a thunderstorm in some areas during the afternoon as temperatures climb to a high of 94. I'm meteorologist Jason Caterina. That's your exclusive AccuWeather forecast on AM 930, The Answer.

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6: With SRN News, I'm Rich Thomason in Washington. President Trump is putting Iran on notice, warning Iran it will lose a bridge or a power plant each and every time it fires on a ship in the Strait of Hormuz. Secretary of State Rubio says Iran cannot be allowed to control that strategic waterway.
7: If we create a precedent in the Middle East where a nation state can decide that they are going to control an international waterway, charge a toll, and if you don't pay them, blow up your ships, we have created a very dangerous precedent.
6: The U.S. has carried out an 11th night of military strikes on Iran. It is one of a U.S. president's most solemn duties. Today, President Trump attending the dignified transfer ceremony for four U.S. service members recently killed in the Mideast. Along with the military aspect of the Iran war, Secretary of War Hegseth is also dealing with having to pay for the conflict, fighting that battle this week on Capitol Hill.
8: Hegseth provided the new estimate, a $95 billion package, during a combative Senate Appropriations Committee hearing. Several times, protesters interrupted his opening remarks.
9: The supplemental funding request is not a substitute.
8: The secretary outlaid the FY26 budget request.
9: On the readiness front, we requested $21 billion. On the capabilities side, we requested $46 billion.
8: Hegseth said the supplemental war funding is an urgent, necessary injection of money, a generational investment in the military. Bernie Bennett, Washington.
6: Large swath of the east has been pounded by severe storms, flooding rains, fierce winds. Among the hardest hit states, West Virginia, Governor Patrick Morrisey placing all of the state's counties under a state of emergency, flooding widespread. Tropical storm Bertha expected to make landfall along the Louisiana Gulf Coast late tonight or early tomorrow morning. On Wall Street, the Dow is up 72 points, NASDAQ down 122. This is SRN News. A discovery in the Holy Land.
10: Archaeologists have unearthed large wooden beams partially burned, which appear to be from the first temple in Jerusalem. It was destroyed by the Babylonians in 586 B.C. Ephrat Bocher of the Israel Antiquities Authority tells the Jerusalem Post, quote, "The beams seem to have served as the roof of an inner courtyard in a building from the first temple period. Experts say the growth rings that can be seen on the beams help them to put a date on them." Michael Harrington reporting.
6: More anti-Christian violence in Nigeria. International Christian Concern reports that Muslim terrorists have killed another 25 believers, including children. According to an ICC report, the violence has been concentrated in Nigeria's middle belt, where predominantly Christian farming communities have experienced repeated raids, displacement, destruction of homes, and loss of farmland. There are two declared Islamic terror groups that are operating inside Nigeria. This is SRN News. Not so fast on the release of a Columbia University activist.
11: A federal appeals panel in New York reverses a lower court decision ordering the release of pro-Palestinian activist Mohsen Madawi, a legal permanent resident, opening the door to his re-arrest. Madawi is a student protest organizer who the Trump administration spent more than a year trying to deport. He's been appealing a removal order in immigration court. In their unanimous decision Tuesday, the panel found the federal judge overstepped by intervening before the case moved through immigration courts. The ruling mirrors a separate appellate panel's decision earlier this year against Mahmoud Khalil, a former classmate of Madawi's at Columbia University. Julie Walker, New York.
6: OpenAI says its artificial intelligence system hacked into another AI company on its own, OpenAI calling it an unprecedented cyber incident. More details at srnnews.com.
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15: I'm Amanda Ballard, your District 2 Manatee County Commissioner. 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As your commissioner, I've tackled addiction, homelessness, and crime. That's why Sheriff Rick Wells endorsed my reelection and why I earned an invitation to the Trump White House. I'm Amanda Ballard, and I'm asking for your vote in this year's Republican primary.
16: Paid for by Amanda Ballard, Republican from Manatee County Commissioner.
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18: Today, expect changing cloud cover with the possibility of a thunderstorm in some areas later in the day. The high will reach 93 degrees. Tonight will be mostly clear with a low of 79. Tomorrow, anticipate partly sunny skies with a chance of a thunderstorm in certain areas during the afternoon. The high temperature will climb to 94 degrees. I'm meteorologist Jason Caterina. That's your exclusive AccuWeather forecast on AM 930, The Answer.
19: 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It is strongly recommended you obtain professional advice before proceeding with any investment.
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21: 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His

0: KSRN News, I'm Bob Agnew in Washington. Departing for Dover Air Force Base to take part in the dignified transfer of four American soldiers killed last week in the Iran conflict, President Trump said each of them had spoken about the need to prevent the Islamic Republic from obtaining a nuclear weapon. The president told reporters at Joint Base Andrews, quote, "We are going to Dover to honor our heroes." War Secretary Pete Hegseth estimates the Iran war has cost $37.5 billion so far as he defends a Pentagon funding request at a fiery Senate hearing on Capitol Hill. Hegseth provided the new estimate of a $95 billion package during a combative Senate Appropriations Committee meeting. He was interrupted several times by demonstrators during his opening comments. Despite turmoil surrounding the war with Iran, the markets are holding up. The Dow right now up by 73 points. The Nasdaq is struggling. It's down about 5.
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4: 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And that matters. USDA says a full freezer holds 48 hours without power. Half full, 24. Once food tops 40 degrees for 2 hours, it's trash. 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Freezer hit 45 degrees for 3 hours. 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
9: Today, expect a mix of clouds and sunshine with a chance of a thunderstorm in some areas during the afternoon, reaching a high of 93. Tonight will be mainly clear with a low of 79. Tomorrow, anticipate partly sunny skies with a chance of a thunderstorm in parts of the region during the afternoon, with temperatures climbing to a high of 94. I'm meteorologist Jason Caterina. That's your exclusive AccuWeather forecast on AM 930, The Answer.
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Welcome back here to the final segment of today's Best Stocks Now show. And we should have, hopefully by early next week, we'll have the date for our Cleveland visit, Barry. I had a good time last time we were there.

0: From firearms and personal security to defense of the Second Amendment, BearingArms.com is the clearinghouse for guns, ammo, and the Second Amendment.
1: With SRN News, I'm Rich Thomason in Washington. President Trump is putting Iran on notice, warning Iran it will lose a bridge or a power plant each and every time it fires on a ship in the Strait of Hormuz. Secretary of State Rubio says Iran cannot be allowed to control that strategic waterway.
2: If we create a precedent in the Middle East where a nation state can decide that they are going to control an international waterway, charge a toll, and if you don't pay them, blow up your ships, we have created a very dangerous precedent.
1: The U.S. has carried out an 11th night of military strikes on Iran. It is one of a U.S. president's most solemn duties. Today, President Trump attending the dignified transfer ceremony for four U.S. service members recently killed in the Mideast. Along with the military aspect of the Iran war, Secretary of War Hegseth is also dealing with having to pay for the conflict, fighting that battle this week on Capitol Hill.
3: Hegseth provided the new estimate, a $95 billion package, during a combative Senate Appropriations Committee hearing. Several times, protesters interrupted his opening remarks.
4: The supplemental funding request is not a substitute.
3: The secretary outlaid the FY26 budget request.
4: On the readiness front, we requested $21 billion. On the capabilities side, we requested $46 billion.
3: Hegseth said the supplemental war funding is an urgent, necessary injection of money, a generational investment in the military. Bernie Bennett, Washington.
1: Large swath of the East has been pounded by severe storms, flooding rains, fierce winds. Among the hardest hit states, West Virginia, Governor Patrick Morrisey placing all of the state's counties under a state of emergency, flooding widespread. Tropical storm Bertha expected to make landfall along the Louisiana Gulf Coast late tonight or early tomorrow morning. On Wall Street, the Dow is up 72 points, NASDAQ down 122. This is SRN News.
5: Some people are all talk, but conservative farmer Wilton Simpson gets the job done. That's why 61 Florida sheriffs, 24 former Cattlemen Association presidents, and Governor Ron DeSantis all agree. We need Republican Wilton Simpson for Commissioner of Agriculture. They endorse him because Wilton's done the job before. Safeguarding our food supply? He got it done. Conservative Wilton Simpson banned hostile nations, including China, from buying Florida farmland. Standing with our farmers and against overdevelopment, he got it done. Conservative Wilton Simpson increased farmland preservation by 243%. Expanding Florida's wildlife corridors, he got it done. Conservative Wilton Simpson created the Florida Wildlife Corridor Program and conserved 18 million acres of Florida land, including thousands of acres of working farmland. Wilton Simpson is a conservative workhorse who gets the job done. A proven conservative farmer endorsed by Ron DeSantis. Wilton Simpson for Commissioner of Agriculture. Paid for by Wilton Simpson, Republican for Florida Commissioner of Agriculture.
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12: This afternoon, expect a mix of clouds with a chance of a thunderstorm in some areas. The temperature will reach a high of 94. Tonight, skies will be mainly clear with a low of 78. Tomorrow will bring partly sunny skies and intense heat, matching the record high set in 1959. There is a chance of an afternoon thunderstorm in certain areas. The temperature will climb to 95. I'm meteorologist Jason Caterina. That's your exclusive AccuWeather forecast on AM 930, The Answer.
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13: The Alex Marlow Show. I'm glad you're here. I'm glad to be on the Marlow Show. I was doing the Hewitt Show yesterday for 3 hours as well. Any of you who want to catch up on his feeds, I'm over there. Really enjoyed filling in for Hugh. Get the full 3 hours. Get to say everything on my mind. A lot of good guests too. So high praise for Hugh, and thank you for allowing me the opportunity to fill in. But back in my usual digs for today, we have to talk about, we'll be talking about some voter ID. I'll give you an inevitable Iran war and peace update as well. But let's start with what's going on in New York City, where there is big debate, a controversy. Will Zohram Mamdani, the Ugandan immigrant, will he arrest Benjamin Netanyahu, go around President Trump and do this? Well, apparently not. So he said he was considering it, trying to find legal options in order for him to be able to see if he could arrest Netanyahu when he inevitably comes for some sort of a UN assembly. He's concluded that he cannot do this. After President Trump said flat out, this is not happening, Zohram, do not try this. But then Zohram put out a clip. Let's hear the clip of him saying that Netanyahu is a war criminal and not welcome. Cut one.
14: Benjamin Netanyahu is a war criminal, the architect of a horrific genocide against the Palestinian people. He is responsible for the killing of more than 73,000 people, for the maiming of tens of thousands of children. As I've said, I agree with the ICC. That Benjamin Netanyahu should be arrested and tried for his crimes, as I do for anyone else charged by the ICC. My administration has reviewed every avenue available under applicable law to determine whether New York City could execute the International Criminal Court's arrest warrant if Benjamin Netanyahu came here. It is clear that we do not have the independent legal authority to enforce this warrant. Benjamin Netanyahu is not welcome in New York City, nor is any other war criminal at large. While we cannot end the genocide on our own, we can decide whether our silence will become another weapon, and we can examine every tool we have to defend the humanity and dignity of all people.
13: There's so much in there. First of all, if it was really that dramatic, why is he adding the same music that you hear if you go to the spa at the Wynn Hotel and Casino in Las Vegas, Nevada? Is that the exact, Sean, you would know, is that the exact soundtrack? It's the same specific one. Yeah, that's it. Sean said I nailed it. That's exactly right. Trust me, I know. Miss Dr. Marlowe's 30th birthday, I recall it very well. The exact soundtrack I remember. That's it. So it's the, first of all, that is just a wild thing that he would do it that way. But he also admits the truth, which is that he has no authority. But why would you have an authority based on the International Criminal Court, which is what he's referring to, the ICC? That is a kangaroo court. A kangaroo court is something that has no jurisdiction. And yet he wants to use that jurisdiction in the United States. He wants to outsource our sovereignty to the globalist freaks of the ICC. Do you remember, and this is a big part of my research in Breaking the Law, where Jack Smith had gone over to the ICC to work over there. He was one of the people who hated Trump so much that when Trump won, he did leave the country. And then he was dragged back in order to prosecute Trump for all sorts of fake crimes that didn't exist, over prosecute. had no authority. His entire job was fake. You learn this in Breaking the Law, those of you who've read it. But Jack Smith's whole job was a fabricated thing that was not real and was deemed illegal. And that's why his two cases got thrown out. But he was one of the guys who left because he hated America so much because Trump was leading it. And he went to work at the ICC. So that's the type of people who are there at the International Criminal Court. And they should have no sovereignty over Americans. It should be a joke. They should be laughed out of the building. And yet, instead, he does this in a very grave voice with the spa music going on. And there's just so many lies in there, of course. But what they're trying to do is normalize the concept that Netanyahu's engaged in a genocide, despite the fact that Israel does the food aid and they give out the vaccines and they do the leafleting. And they can continue their genocide at any moment, yet they've chosen to take a pause for no apparent reason other than that they're not genocidal. It's not a genocide. They're at a war with people who want to destroy them and are well-funded. And just note that the leader of Israel, even though Netanyahu, I don't think, has behaved perfectly in recent days, they believe the leader of Israel is uniquely wrong and bad and evil and genocidal and murderous of all the leaders on earth. A guy who leads the only democracy in a sea of Islamo-totalitarian dictatorships. A guy who has all these people who live in Israel who are not even Jews, who like being there, Arabs who like being there. It's such a smear. It's such a lie. And I would like to think it's counterproductive. I would like to think that when someone talks like this, you would think we now dismiss their opinion. Yet that's not the case. It's not the case. What they're trying to do is repeat a lie often enough that they are able to make it stick. And unfortunately, I do think it's working. We're seeing this huge overlap between the Democrat Socialists of America, who are ostensibly running for office on economic platforms, that they also have Israel hatred as a litmus test if you want to get nominated. So really noteworthy, and we will continue to keep an eye on these things. But Trump just came in from the top rope and fired off a truth bomb, saying flat out that there will be no arrests in the United States of America of Netanyahu. And then he went on to sing Netanyahu's praises, which is also interesting, too, for Trump, because I know privately Trump has been critical of Netanyahu. And I think for good reason that he's not been helpful to Trump as he tries to forge a peace, which is very challenging with Iran. And so I don't think Trump has a lot of personal affection towards Netanyahu, and he hasn't for a long time because of the fact that Netanyahu was the first major leader to acknowledge Joe Biden as the winner of the 2020 presidential election, something that Trump, of course, does not agree with, to say the least. So there you go. But what's noteworthy about this is that Mamdani's supporters on social media are treating this as if this is some sort of a big victory. This is a great speech. He's incredible. He can't stop doing so much good. But he's admitting he doesn't have the authority. He doesn't have the power. And he never will, because he can't be president because he's an immigrant. So pretty interesting all around there. So that's where we're at. I've got a cut of John Fetterman clowning on Mamdani, and I think that that is worthwhile. Let's play cut eight, please.
15: He's a total clown. I mean, he has the authority to arrest Netanyahu any more than I would have the authority to arrest him in Washington, D.C. if he visited down in Washington, D.C. You're a mayor, dude. You know, pick up trash, fix some potholes, and really fix the homeless problem in your city, too. You know, you're way out of your league, and now this is irresponsible. But like I said, he's just a total clown. And it's just for clicks at this point.
13: It's just great. And I just love that he calls him a clown. And for whatever reason, Fetterman's unique presentation, shall we say, just does enhance that point. All right. So Hassan Piker has now added a picture of the Twin Towers falling or on fire in the background of his set. So the left-wing star continues to troll at an even greater level. He said the United States deserved 9/11. These guys openly hate this country, and he's being embraced by establishment Democrats at this time. Let's play cut three, please. But those of you who are missing the visuals, I'll try to describe them. But the visuals are pretty important here. Let's play it.
16: Also, you might have noticed something, some changes behind me. I finally framed the Cutie Cinderella newspaper from 9/11, the morning of 9/12, the newspaper right there. The newspaper that covered 9/11, it's now officially sitting behind me, and I moved the North Korean poster up.
13: So what's amazing here is the Democrats don't see what's happening to them, that they're getting rolled by a jokester. He's a jokester. He's not intending to be a serious person. And he is actually watering down his jokes with some serious ideas. But the trick is that because he has a cool aesthetic and he is speaking to younger people, what he is, it's even goes beyond an Alex Jones type routine. This is infotainment. And anyone who's embracing him as a serious person, he is rolling you. And that's what's noteworthy is he accumulates power within the Democrat Party, within the budding socialist movement in mainstream America. It's all people who are falling for a big colossal. It's a colossal joke. There's no way if you pin this guy down that he actually thinks 9/11 is a great idea and that Mao is great. He's saying this to be deliberately provocative because he knows we'll all play it. And the Democrats are not in on the joke. And that is pretty delish to watch. A lot more to come. I'll give you some election updates when we come back. This is the Alex Marlowe Show, and we'll return in just a moment.

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21: In 1862, Abraham Lincoln signed the Morrill Act, helping states create colleges focused on agriculture, mechanics, science, and practical education. The principle was not centralized control, it was opportunity. Lincoln's Morrill Act reminds us that America can support education without surrendering education to Washington. Why did it matter? Because a free nation needs citizens equipped to work, build, steward, and govern themselves. Scripture gives work a sacred weight. In Genesis, God placed man in the garden to work it and to keep it. Proverbs honors the one who works his land. Paul warns against idleness and calls believers to earn their bread. Why does that still matter today? Because education should form capable people under God, not dependent subjects under bureaucracy.
10: All right, let me give you...
17: Wow, what was that?
10: Because I've been talking a lot.
17: 4 hours of live... 4 hours of live radio a day. You know, three you can do. You know, Larry Elder, my good friend and mentor, he used to be on permanently 4 hours. He had a four-hour show every single day. Sean, were you with him for that? I don't think that was the KRLA days. I think that was KABC days. And he was telling me, I remember when I was his intern, he was saying, they keep asking me to do 4 hours, and I'm kind of burned out at three. And I'm saying, yeah, I get it. I understand. It's a, you got to be a pretty knowledgeable person to be able to talk for 4 hours. Yet I managed to do it the last 2 days. I was filling in for Hugh. Hugh had a pretty good column, by the way, of breaking down all of the strategic victories we've already achieved in the Iran war. So just not great. We haven't had great PR for the war effort. I think the war effort's gone a lot better than people have thought. But I do want to talk about election results from yesterday. Arizona statewide primary was kind of the main focus for governor, Republican Representative Andy Biggs, who is backed by Trump, and also Turning Point Action. I know Tyler Bauer over there was working hard on that race for a long time, won decisively over David Schweikert. It's about the 70-73% range in early voting is in on that. Democrat incumbent Katie Hobbs was unopposed, very weak candidate, will not debate, famously. And so that's going to be a key battleground race as a lot of people, Arizona, the demographic shift, because there's a lot of, I would say, less than clear election, I would say, behaviors for the, I don't need to go out too far out on a limb at this point on that, but I famously one of the states where I think there are a lot of election integrity issues. And also changing demographics. A lot of people move into Arizona because it's generally a pretty good place. So we'll check that out very closely. Other statewide races that we've seen that are interesting. Arizona's competitive open seat for the first district, Jay Feely, former NFL player, also backed by Trump, won the Republican primary. The Democrat side is still being finalized. There are really interesting points there because what I'm seeing from Feely is really good. He gave a terrific speech. I was tempted to clip it, but it's a lot of stuff about how Democrat socialism and just all of a sudden hatred of America has overwhelmed the Democrat Party, and that's compelled him to get involved. But he speaks very well. And a socialist not doing as well. So a lot of the socialist candidates that were running did not end up doing quite as well in some of these races as people had anticipated. And I think that's an overall good sign for the country that there are at least some pockets where Democrats are have a sane viewpoint and have not been cowed by a lot of these performance artists who sit there on streams all day. And Sean was making an interesting point during the break. Like, do you guys understand what these streamers do? They sit there online on the computer for 7 hours at a time, just talking. I'll spell the word. It starts with an S and an H. They're just talking, S-H, and the other two words are T and I in there. I'm not in that order. I'm being careful. I don't want to get fined. It's not worth it to get fined. But that's all they do. They just trash talk online all day. And a lot of them are playing video games while they do it, things like that. And then occasionally they'll just say something horrible about Israel because it gets attention. And this turns into a political movement somehow. So pretty wild stuff that that's happening, and it is happening. Absolutely, it's happening. And I think that this is part of the backbone of the Democrat Socialists of America are people who are just perpetually online and for people who are have way too much time on their hands. This is the interesting thing. One of the most interesting things to track in the world right now is as technology continues to develop, as America gets richer, more affluent, what do we do with all the time that we got back? What do we do with all of, thanks to technology, thanks to the fact that we're so globalized, it's so easy to eat, it's so easy to clothe ourselves. We used to spend a lot of time foraging. We used to spend a lot of time going out and getting yak and bringing it back and then cooking up the yak.
18: And then you to raise all the children that we were having because we kind of slowed that down as well. So now people have all this time on their hands. Like, what are they doing with the time? A lot of them are scrolling. They're just on Reels. They're on the stream for 7 hours. Let's watch Piker talk for 7 hours about nothing. But maybe he'll drop a banger like George Bush did 9/11. And then I'll know it's really entertainment. And so what are we doing with the time? Are we spending the time communing with nature, communing with God, learning how to cook? Like, are we doing stuff that's productive, or are a lot of us just hanging out on the internet? And you got to check in with yourself and your kids if that's the case. So I think that's a lot of the reason why we're getting some of these horrific ideas from people. This is something that's noteworthy. Nate Silver, the pollster, pointed out that income and education are affecting presidential voting, with people who are postgraduates now are just earning very little money. People with postgraduate degrees now are getting from low to middle income. A lot of postgraduate degree workers are now making between $30,000 and $60,000. So they're coming out of their graduate degrees with hundreds of thousands of dollars in debt. And many, many, many of them are now making under $60,000 a year. It's very hard to live on $60,000 a year. I wouldn't want that. And so, but they're trained to do things that don't earn in the workplace. And so when they are now in the world, they've got all these ideas. They're overeducated. They're not dumb. They got time on their hands, and they feel like the system let them down because they paid so much into it and got nothing out of it. This is where these crazy ideas of throwing out the Declaration of Independence come from. More when we return.
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28: With SRN News, I'm Bob Agnew in Washington. War Secretary Pete Hegseth estimating the Iran war has cost $37.5 billion so far. He's defending a Pentagon funding request, and he did so at a fiery Senate hearing on Capitol Hill yesterday, providing the new estimate a $95 billion package during a combative Senate Appropriations Committee hearing in which he was interrupted several times by protesters during his opening remarks. President Trump says it's a tough job somebody has to do in this case. As President of the United States, of course, it falls on him. He departed for Dover Air Force Base today, where he will oversee the dignified transfer of 4 American soldiers killed last week in the war with Iran. A political victory for the president on Tuesday, as his endorsed candidate, Andy Biggs, captured the GOP nomination for Arizona governor. You'll find more on these stories at srnnews.com.
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2: In the afternoon, expect a mix of clouds with a chance of a thunderstorm in some areas. The temperature will reach a high of 94. Tonight will be mainly clear with a low of 78. Tomorrow will bring partly sunny skies and hot weather, possibly matching the record high from 1959. Look out for an afternoon thunderstorm in certain parts of the region. The high will reach 95. I'm meteorologist Jason Katarina. That's your exclusive AccuWeather forecast on AM 930, The Answer.

Gavin, Sean McConnell, Roger Wicker Jr., Rick Locke, Garicioli, Matt Cybul, Ricky Lopez, Misty Callahan, John Cascio, and Daniel West all make vital contributions to the content that you're hearing today on The Marlow Show. And I will say that I also shout out to all of you who have the Breitbart app. I was checking out some of my web traffic, and you guys are really enjoying that Breitbart app. So thank you for that. 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
5: With SRN News, I'm Bob Agnew in Washington. It has to be done. That sober assessment today from President Trump as he prepared to depart for Dover Air Force Base to oversee the dignified transfer of four American soldiers killed last week in the war with Iran.
6: They said, and all of them said very strongly, we cannot let Iran have a nuclear weapon. They won't have a nuclear weapon. So we're going to honor them. And one of the hardest things to do, for me, it's one of the hardest things to do as a president, but has to be done.
5: It was a political victory for the president on Tuesday as his endorsed candidate, Andy Biggs, captures a GOP nomination for Arizona governor.
7: Congressman Andy Biggs has won the Republican nomination for Arizona governor. Biggs overwhelmingly defeated fellow Congressman David Schweikert in the primary. He'll face Democratic Governor Katie Hobbs in what could be one of the closest governor races in November. Biggs is a fierce ally of President Trump and was endorsed by the president. Democrats are locked in a close primary contest in a battleground U.S. House district. Emergency physician Amish Shah is leading Marlene Galan Woods for the chance to take on Jay Feely, the former Arizona Cardinals kicker who won the Republican primary with Trump's endorsement. I'm Mike Hempen.
5: Oil prices gaining in international trading. Brent crude up $2.89 a barrel. New Jersey officials investigating major voter registration error. Here's Willie Nelson.
8: New Jersey Governor Mikey Sherrill says a software error in the state's motor vehicle system mistakenly registered roughly 6,600 non-citizens to vote between June 2023 and June 2024. Officials say about 400 of those individuals went on to cast ballots. The disclosure comes as President Trump has renewed his calls for stronger voter registration safeguards, including support for the Save America Act. Willie Nelson, Washington.
5: This is SRN News.
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11: I'm Amanda Ballard, your District 2 Manatee County Commissioner. As the first Republican elected to this seat, I'm fighting to keep our community safe and stop the radical left. I spent 8 years as a prosecutor, protecting abused children and working side by side with law enforcement. As your commissioner, I've tackled addiction, homelessness, and crime. That's why Sheriff Rick Wells endorsed my reelection and why I earned an invitation to the Trump White House. I'm Amanda Ballard, and I'm asking for your vote in this year's Republican primary.
9: Paid for by Amanda Ballard, Republican from Manatee County Commissioner.
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23: This afternoon, expect variable cloudiness with a chance of a thunderstorm in some areas, reaching a high of 94. Tonight will be mainly clear with a low of 78. Tomorrow will bring partly sunny skies and hot weather, matching the record high from 1959 with a high temperature of 95. Watch out for an afternoon thunderstorm in certain parts of the area. I'm meteorologist Jason Caterina. That's your exclusive AccuWeather forecast on AM 930, The Answer.
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24: 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Ladies and gentlemen, here's Scott Jennings.
26: Mamdani gives up on his plan to arrest Netanyahu. We'll bring you the details. The leaders of the Smithsonian were forced to answer for their woke exhibits up on Capitol Hill yesterday. Full coverage of this nonsense. And what is Van Jones doing? My friend and colleague over at CNN, a true liberal, is taking on the socialists inside his own party. We have the audio that has everyone in politics buzzing. Today is July the 22nd. I'm Scott Jennings, broadcasting for Salem, and we come to you live today from our studios in Chicago. I want to thank my friends here at AM 560, The Answer, for the hospitality today. On this day, 1934, just a few miles from where I sit, federal agents surrounded the Biograph Theater on Lincoln Avenue, waiting for America's public enemy number one. That's what J. Edgar Hoover called him. Their target had robbed 11 banks, escaped from jail, survived shootouts, and even tried to erase his identity with a facelift and by using acid on his fingertips. But his efforts would be for naught because a woman named Anna Sage, a Romanian-born brothel madam in Chicago, agreed to cooperate with the FBI in exchange for leniency in an upcoming deportation hearing. Oh, and she wanted the $10,000 bounty on the target's head. On July 22nd, Sage and the target went to see a movie at the Biograph, and waiting there were 20 FBI agents. Now, Madam Sage had agreed to wear an orange dress so as to identify herself to the cops. And at 10:40, the couple came out. Sage's orange dress looked red under the theater's lights, earning her the nickname, the Lady in Red. The cops ordered the target to surrender, but he fled, making it to an alley at the end of the street. And that's where public enemy number one met his fate, gunned down by the cops on July 22nd, 1934. That was the end for notorious criminal John Dillinger. As for today's news, the thing they say never happens has happened and happened in a staggering breach. New Jersey's governor, Mekhi Sherrill, a Democrat, has admitted that, yes, over 6,600 non-citizens were added to her state's voter rolls ahead of the 2024 election, and that at least 400 of them voted. That's just what we know about. Now, you know, last week, President Trump gave a speech to the nation that most of the networks refused to carry. In it, he said our voting systems were vulnerable and that thousands of non-citizens were on the rolls. And today, the news confirms the man had a point. Last night on CNN, I went head-to-head with Abby Phillip over this. She argued that it's a glitch of no consequence. I argued we cannot tolerate this sort of fraud. Take a listen to Cut 7.
0: What's your tolerance for this?
1: Hold on. This is not about tolerance. This is about, is it widespread or is it something that is relatively rare?
0: You're pounding him over the word widespread. I just would ask you,
1: Scott,
0: what is your tolerance for any fraud at all?
1: Is it widespread?
0: Absolutely. Over 6,000 people.
1: What is your bar for
0: and
1: widespread?
0: My bar is I want no tolerance. Okay. I have zero tolerance.
1: So what is your tolerance for American citizens?
0: By the way, this isn't the only place this is happening.
1: What is your tolerance for American citizens whose valid voter registrations are invalidated by incorrect databases? What's your tolerance for that?
0: I don't have tolerance for any mistakes in the electoral system, including putting non-citizens on the rolls.
1: Okay. So then why are we not keeping the same energy for that as we are for this?
0: I do have energy. As you know, I've come out here and long argued that every time we don't clean up the voter rolls, that every time a non-citizen makes it onto the voter rolls, it invalidates some legal person.
1: What about when an American is not allowed to vote when they are eligible to vote?
0: I don't have any tolerance for that either. American citizens are invalidated.
26: This episode makes you wonder, where else is this happening? And why is the left working so hard to minimize this bombshell story? Well, maybe you don't have to wonder that hard. I suppose. Arizona primary last night, the results showed that our friend Jay Feely, the Republican, won his primary in Arizona's first congressional district, one of the most targeted races in the country. Let's hear him in Cut 16.
2: Why did I decide to run for office? It is a desire to leave this country better for our children and our grandchildren. That's it in its core. You know, what we're doing is fighting for the future of this country. I truly believe that. When you look at the two parties, they've never been further apart ideologically. Never. And the Democrat Party has embraced Democrat socialism. They have chosen to move further to the left. They are talking about abolishing the border. They're talking about abolishing the police department. They are talking about abolishing the Senate now. They want to give D.C. and Puerto Rico statehood. The things that they're talking about are changing the very foundation of this country and what has made it great for 250 years. And we're not going to let it happen.
26: Elsewhere on the ballot, Andy Biggs won the GOP primary to face incumbent Democrat Governor Katie Hobbs. Lots to watch in Arizona this time round. Last night, another night of U.S. attacking Iran from the air, 11 straight nights of attacks. CENTCOM says these are designed to stop Iran from attacking commercial shipping in the Strait of Hormuz. President Trump said to be looking at bombing a new target called Pickaxe Mountain. It's widely believed to be a location where Iran has moved some of its nuclear bomb-making material. Capitol Hill yesterday, a hearing on the Smithsonian Museums and whether and why they have gone woke. Intense questioning from Republicans revealed some of the most ridiculous excesses of the ideological rot that has impacted exhibits and materials at the museums. Friend of the show, Congressman Brandon Gill of Texas, had this exchange with Smithsonian Director Anthea Harding. Cut eight.
4: Yes. Is it important to be polite?
5: Excuse me, sir?
4: Is it important to be polite?
5: Yes, sir.
4: It's also interesting because the same mass action toolkit that your organization has been promoting references politeness as a defining characteristic of white supremacy culture. Ma'am, are you a white supremacist?
5: No, sir.
4: You're not? Can you help me square why your organization says that being polite is part of being a white supremacist?
5: I'm not exactly familiar with that passage of the mass action toolkit, which is
4: I can show you the passage right here.
5: Pardon me?
4: I said I just read you the passage from it.
5: And
26: there are several such examples of how the Smithsonian is awash in critical race theory and in the idea that we must relentlessly portray the United States of America in a negative light. I battled Abby Phillip over this issue last night on CNN. Cut 19.
1: The administration has used these so-called, woke, policies of the 2020 era to justify what they are doing in order to try to rewrite what is in the museums. I don't understand why they are doing that, because the two things don't seem to have anything in common.
0: I don't think they're trying to rewrite American history. I think there's a worldview difference. People on the left believe that we should focus relentlessly on the most negative aspects of our history. And there have been negative aspects of our history. There's no questioning that. But people on the left in this country want our country to be defined today by the most negative aspects of our history. People on the right, as led by the president today, would like to focus on what you, I think, correctly called the promise of America. What makes America great? What we have done to overcome the worst aspects of our history. This example that Brandon Gill pulled is one of the most egregious examples of excess at this museum. I mean, it's like their white supremacy list. Individualism and self-reliance, nuclear family structures, rational, linear thinking, work before you play. It goes on and on.
1: Including she would acknowledge that, first of all, that wasn't policy of the museum. It was done by an individual, individuals who worked there.
26: Oh, it's just the people that work there, not museum policy. The fight over the Smithsonian's ridiculous woke programming is necessary and worth it, because the American left will never stop in its quest to inject critical race theory into our national policy making. They want Americans, particularly young Americans, feeling as poorly about their country as possible. And that's something that we simply cannot permit. You know, there's so much craziness in the world. Sometimes you want something on which you can just simply rely and trust. 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We'll take a break and come back. It's Scott Jennings on Salem. 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
26: In 1862, Abraham Lincoln signed the Morrill Act, helping states create colleges focused on agriculture, mechanics, science, and practical education. The principle was not centralized control, it was opportunity. Lincoln's Morrill Act reminds us that America can support education without surrendering education to Washington. Why did it matter? Because a free nation needs citizens equipped to work, build, steward, and govern themselves. Scripture gives work a sacred weight. In Genesis, God placed man in the garden to work it and to keep it. Proverbs honors the one who works his land. Paul warns against idleness and calls believers to earn their bread. Why does that still matter today? Because education should form capable people under God, not dependent subjects under bureaucracy.
9: Call Greg L.A. today at 800-297-5755. He's the author of the best-selling book, A Revolution of Common Sense. Here's Scott Jennings.
26: All right, broadcasting live from the Salem Studios in Chicago today, Wednesday, July the 22nd. And there's something happening here in Chicago that perfectly illustrates what I think is one of the greatest frauds in American politics right now. And the fraud is this. The Democratic Party loves to call itself the party of democracy. You hear them talk about that all the time. They say democracy is on the ballot. They tell us Donald Trump is a threat to democracy. Every political dispute becomes this existential struggle to save democracy from Trump and the Republicans. But have you noticed, this is happening more and more, have you noticed how often the party of democracy is trying to install candidates on ballots that weren't actually voted into nominations by Democratic voters? Happened with Kamala Harris, happening up in Maine, where they took out Graham Plattner and put in this character, Troy Jackson. It's happening in Illinois' 4th Congressional District. Congressman Jesus Chuy Garcia waited until the final hours of the filing period to announce that he was going to retire. And this was so that his chief of staff, Patty Garcia, could file her paperwork just before the deadline. Quick switch, in and out. Hey, this is how you pick your successor in the Democratic Party. They didn't tip off anybody else. Nobody else had time to mount a campaign because of this old switcheroo move. Therefore, Patty Garcia became the only Democrat on the primary ballot, not because the voters in the Democratic Party chose her, but because the incumbent and the Chicago political machine effectively chose his replacement, whether the voters liked it or not. It was such an outrageous move that even the Democrat-controlled House of Representatives voted to rebuke Garcia. But several Democrats decided they weren't going to accept this. Chicago Alderman Byron Lopez and political activist Mayra Macias launched independent campaigns so that people in this heavily Democratic district could have a choice in November. And that is when the party of democracy swung into action. Now, under Illinois law, Patty Garcia only needed 697 valid signatures to make the ballot as a Democrat, but the independent candidates needed 10,816. They had to have 15 times as many signatures to overcome the machine. Both independent candidates, both of them, submitted the maximum permitted, 17,304 signatures apiece. But here comes the party of democracy. Operatives connected to the Garcia political machine challenged these signatures, and after thousands of names were invalidated, Macias was ruled a little over 1,000 short, and Lopez was about 1,200 short. And on Tuesday, the Illinois State Board of Elections unanimously threw them both off the ballot. Now, let me just be clear about this district. It's a Democrat district. These people I'm talking about are not conservatives. Lopez is a socialist alderman. Macias once ran the Latino Victory Project, very liberal organization. I'm not here to endorse either candidacy. But that's the point. You don't have to support a candidate to believe that voters should be allowed to choose the candidates and the winners. Democracy does not mean protecting only the choices you like. It means trusting the people. And that's what has gone awry in the Democratic Party. They've decided they no longer trust the people. Specifically, they no longer trust their people. The party of democracy likes to go around the voters. They went around the voters on Biden. They went around the voters on Plattner. They went around the voters on this congressional district in Illinois. They tried to go around the voters when they wanted to remove Donald Trump from the presidential ballot in 2024. Constantly. The party of democracy is doing things that would make your most ardent authoritarian blush. And yet they'll still lecture you about democracy and the existential threat. It's outrageous, but I think people are picking up on it. Democratic voters, I think, are unhappy about it. And the only question is, will they start voting like it? What they're doing is the opposite of democracy. Who trusts the people? It's not the Democrats these days, no matter how they label themselves. More common sense after this. Stay with us.
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17: With SRN News, I'm Bob Agnew in Washington. Two high-profile Trump nominees are one step closer to confirmation today at the Senate Foreign Relations Committee, voting to advance the nominations of Kerry Lake and Doug Mastriano for diplomatic positions. War Secretary Pete Hegseth estimates the Iran war has cost $37.5 billion already. He's defending a Pentagon funding request for another $95 billion. That was part of a combative Senate Appropriations Committee hearing yesterday, often interrupted by protesters. Tropical storm Bertha crept along the Gulf Coast toward the edge of Louisiana yesterday, spinning off strong winds far from its center and closing beaches all the way from Florida to Mississippi. The storm was expected to lose some strength through the rest of the week. Forecasters are warning it could still produce damaging winds and a coastal storm surge. It could send flooding waters inland. This is SRN News.
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4: This afternoon, expect a mix of clouds with a chance of a thunderstorm in some areas. The temperature will reach a high of 94. Tonight, skies will be mainly clear with a low of 78. Tomorrow will bring partly sunny skies and intense heat, matching the record high set in 1959. There is a chance of an afternoon thunderstorm in certain areas. The temperature will climb to 95. I'm meteorologist Jason Caterina. That's your exclusive AccuWeather forecast on AM 930, The Answer.
2: 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When you positively need the truth, this is where you come. 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
26: Well, we have a little bit of an update for you on this scandal in New Jersey where the 6,600 non-citizens were added to the voting rolls. And here's the update. It comes from our friend Rusty Weiss over at Red State. Now, this is interesting. He says that, here's the headline, non-citizen voting scandal gets worse. Software giant blames election officials, and now California is getting dragged in. So when New Jersey Governor Mikie Sherrill made this announcement yesterday, she blamed the vendor. She said, it's this software company's fault. That's who did this terrible thing of putting all these non-citizens on the voting rolls. So she throws them under the bus. And the name of the company is IDEMIA, I-D-E-M-I-A. She threw them right under, took no responsibility for it at the governmental level. In fact, she said, quote, the entire situation is unacceptable. However, the company is firing back now in this article. The company says its role was strictly limited to transmitting information to the state's Division of Elections. Here's the quote. IDEMIA's role is to transmit information through the motor vehicle system. The voter registration information is transmitted to the New Jersey Department of State Division of Elections, which is ultimately responsible for verifying eligibility to vote. Information submitted by IDEMIA must still be validated and adjudicated by the Division of Elections. So the consultant here, the vendor, is not taking this lying down. Now, if what the consultant, the vendor, is saying is true, something is stinky in the Division of Elections in New Jersey, where information was transmitted and people who aren't even citizens were placed upon the voter rolls. And don't forget, 400 at least that we know about, 400 of them voted. Rusty Weiss reports this controversy is now seeping into California, where the same vendor, IDEMIA, has a major contract with that state's Department of Motor Vehicles. By the way, this motor voter business, you know, where you go in to get your driver's license, people who have no intention of registering to vote wind up getting registered to vote. And a lot of states allow non-citizens to get driver's license. You can see how this is a problem. So in California, they started working with IDEMIA in 2022 to modernize their DMV operations. Now IDEMIA issues all driver's licenses and identification cards out there. IDEMIA announced that the partnership back in those days was not just about aesthetics, but about raising the bar on security and trust. But now people are wondering, what's going on? If this could happen in New Jersey, could the same thing happen with this transmission of data in California? California, a lot of non-citizens floating around out there who need ID cards and driver's licenses. All that information gets transmitted. Same thing. Makes you wonder. Makes you wonder. We'll keep an eye on this story. I have a feeling that what we learned in New Jersey is just the tip of the iceberg. I want to switch gears and talk to you about one of the things that's going on in politics right now. And that is, you may have seen this on your social media feed. If you watch CNN, you may have seen Van on talking about it. But my friend and colleague, Van Jones, we're on together often. And particularly around big election nights, we do things together. He has made quite a splash in recent days because he has effectively gone off on these socialists who are taking over the Democratic Party. Van issued a video a few days ago pleading with people to stop listening to these socialists and all their crazy ideas, because he sees that his party is being overwhelmed by a bunch of Bolsheviks who want to do things that American voters will simply never accept. Abolish ICE, abolish prisons, abolish police, abolish borders, abolish the Senate, and on and on and on. Van is a smart guy. I'm just telling you. He's been on the show. You've heard him here. Smart guy, knows politics. And he is a committed liberal, make no mistake. But he knows these people who are taking over his party are crazy. He knows their ideas are crazy, and he knows it is electoral poison. And more than that, he knows that it's bad for the country and that what these socialists are preaching is antithetical to the American system. I'm going to play a little bit of what Van has been saying out there that has created such a massive stir and reaction in the world of politics. Let's start here. My friend Van Jones, Cut 11.
0: All right, guys, I got some stuff I want to get off my chest. I am tired of a set of people on the very far left in the Democratic Party, my party, telling us that in order for us to be progressives, we now have to believe ideas and support ideas that are completely nuts.
26: Completely nuts. That's an understatement. But, you know, Van, I think, is reacting to something that's happening in the Democratic Party where these socialists, a lot of them very young, a lot of them very inexperienced, a lot of them who are rich, white kids of privileged backgrounds, coming along and explaining to people like Van Jones and, say, incumbent members of Congress, you all don't have anything to do with this anymore. We're getting rid of you. We're kicking you out, and we're going to pursue the revolution, and we don't need you. Van is saying, well, wait a minute. What gives you the right to kick me out of my own party? Van, if you watch his video, is like, I've been out here for 3 decades fighting for all these progressive ideas. You're 21 years old, and you're coming along to kick me out of my own party when you've never accomplished anything and are trying to inject political poison into the veins of my party. I'm not going to stand for it. Good for Van, I say. More of Van. Cut 12.
0: But what does that have to do with supporting Hamas? What does it have to do with putting up candidates who say we should have no police, no prisons, we can't deport anybody, even if they commit rape or murder, Israel shouldn't exist? These are terrible ideas. These are awful ideas. Where did these ideas even come from?
26: Van is mortified. Frankly, a lot of Democrats are mortified. And, you know, I talk to Democrats. Got a few spies, blind spies, as an old friend of mine used to call them. Got a few blind spies out there. They're mortified. Nobody wants to be affiliated with these communists. Nobody wants Hassan Piker and the likes of him to be the gatekeeper of what makes a Democrat in good standing. Van drilling down on how bad these ideas are. And he had an interesting take on it. He says, this is not progressive. This is regressive. Here's more Van, cut 13.
0: Now, if you live in a world where there were no police and no prisons, so that in your neighborhood, any gang member, terrorist, pedophile, Klan member could do whatever they wanted to, is that progress or regress? If you lived in a world where we said, well, you can be a terrorist if you want to, as long as you feel oppressed, and anybody get blown up at any time and people will make excuses for it, is that a better world? Is that progress? Or is that regressing to a lawless, chaotic state? If we lived in a world where people could literally get elected to office with the only qualification being that they went and celebrated a mass murder of Israelis, if all elected officials celebrated mass murders, is that a better world or a worse world? These are not progressive ideas. These are regressive ideas. And I'm old enough to know the difference. And you're smart enough to know the difference.
26: So Van raises two issues in that piece of his video that are worth discussing in detail. Number one, we'll take the last piece first. This rampant anti-Semitism, this anti-Israel bent in the Democratic Party. And he's right. A lot of these activists and candidates who are now overtaking the Democratic Party have shown their colors on October the 7th, on October the 8th, after the Hamas attack on Israel. They were out in the streets in New York and other places celebrating the death, the murder, the rape, the kidnapping of these Israelis and some Americans, I might add. Let's just lay it out. They hate the Jews. They are anti-Semitic. And this is the number one box that you have to check for them in order to be a Democrat in good standing these days. That's just a fact. Israel, how you feel about the Jewish people? Understand something. On the left, this is the new abortion. It's no longer possible to be a pro-life Democrat. It's also no longer possible to be a pro-Israel, pro-Jewish Democrat. You couldn't go to a Democrat convention and give a rah-rah pro-Israel, they're a good ally, let's stand up for the Jewish people. You couldn't give that speech. You'd be thrown out. You'd be booed off the stage. And Van, my friend, knows this anti-Semitism is wrong, wrong, wrong. He also raises the idea of abolishing police and abolishing prisons. And although he didn't say it directly, I know what he means. It's black neighborhoods that often want more police. They want more law enforcement to keep their neighborhoods safe. But you have all these privileged rich white kids saying, let's abolish the police and abolish prisons. Who's it going to hurt? The people who live in high crime areas. Van knows this. Here's more. Cut 14.
0: Ideas that are literally insane, nutty, moronic, dangerous, bigoted, are not progressive. They're regressive, and they should not be in our party. The people who are promoting these nutty, crazy, backwards ideas are party poopers. Literally, they're coming to the party and pooping in our punch bowl, and they need to stop.
26: Party poopers. I mean, that's a funny euphemism, but he's right. They are party destroyers. These Democratic socialists have come along not to change the Democratic Party or to reform it. They've come along to destroy it. They've infected it, and now they're going to destroy it from the inside out because that's what they intend for our country, to destroy the American empire from the inside out. They need a vehicle to do that. They're starting with the Democratic Party. And we'll see if Van Jones and others are capable of stopping them. I have my doubts, but I wanted to bring this to you because I applaud Van's words and efforts. 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
5: 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Conservative Wilton Simpson created the Florida Wildlife Corridor Program and conserved 18 million acres of Florida land, including thousands of acres of working farmland. Wilton Simpson is a conservative workhorse who gets the job done. A proven conservative farmer endorsed by Ron DeSantis. Wilton Simpson for Commissioner of Agriculture. Paid for by Wilton Simpson, Republican for Florida Commissioner of Agriculture.
6: 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The Long March 10B came back from space and landed in a net like a fly. The video looks impressive. Now for the rest of the story. The rocket can carry up to 16 to orbit. The SpaceX Falcon 9 carries 25 tons. SpaceX has been landing boosters for a decade, hundreds of times, like science fiction predicted. This is the same script as China's new supercomputer. 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Competition speeds that up. So good for China. Nothing lights a fire under American engineers like seeing a competitor advance. We're still in first place. 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
8: 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Fighting the left with the best weapon we have, common sense. 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
26: I'm going to tell you the most common sense thing you could do in the next 10 minutes. 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Don't even think about it. Just do it. 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But Scott, where are we going? Good question. I'll answer you. We're going to the Gulf of America. I'm going. Mike Gallagher is going. Larry O'Connor is going. Jen Horn, Kurt Schlichter, all your friends here from Salem and Town Hall are going to be on this cruise ship. Gulf of America, mid-November, right after the elections. And we're going to have programming on the ship that you'll absolutely love. Gallagher's going to be playing pickleball shirtless up on the Lido deck. You don't want to miss that. Quite a sight, I'm told.

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3: With SRN News, I'm Bob Agnew in Washington. President Trump says most Americans support the war against Iran, even though he has his critics.
4: Well, Americans aren't against the war. A poll just came out. Americans don't want high gasoline prices, but they're not against the war. That just came out loud and clear in a poll. Nobody wants Iran to have a nuclear weapon. You want Iran to have a nuclear weapon? You think it's good? Go ahead.
3: The president spoke to reporters before departing for Dover Air Force Base to oversee the dignified transfer of the remains of four U.S. service members killed last week in the war with Iran. War Secretary Pete Hegseth estimates the Iran war has cost $37.5 billion to date. He's also defending a Pentagon funding request. He did so at a fiery Senate hearing on Capitol Hill yesterday, where he was interrupted by protesters during his opening remarks. Tropical Storm Bertha is set to bring heavy rain and flooding to parts of the Gulf Coast.
5: Communities on the Gulf Coast are sandbagging, closing beaches and prepping as Tropical Storm Bertha bears down with high winds, storm surge, and flooding forecast now for Louisiana and Mississippi. While Bertha is expected to make landfall Wednesday night, the National Hurricane Center's Robbie Berg says it's more important to pay attention to the outer bands of wind in this case.
6: Where landfall occurs, especially for weaker tropical storms, isn't really that big of a deal because the winds do extend well away from the center, hundreds of miles. And so areas well away from the center will still experience not only the winds, but also potentially storm surge and heavy rainfall.
5: I'm Julie Walker.
3: It's like science fiction in real life. The iconic Cinerama Dome in Hollywood set to be restored now and reopened. Alamo Drafthouse Cinema will operate the theater in an adjacent 14-theater complex. On Wall Street, it's been a winning session so far. The Dow Jones Industrial Average up 206 points. This is SRN News.
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22: In the afternoon, expect a mix of clouds with a chance of a thunderstorm in some areas. The temperature will reach a high of 94. Tonight will be mainly clear with a low of 78. Tomorrow will bring partly sunny skies and hot weather, possibly matching the record high from 1959. Look out for an afternoon thunderstorm in certain parts of the region. The high will reach 95. I'm meteorologist Jason Caterina. That's your exclusive AccuWeather forecast on AM 930, The Answer.
23: 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Fighting for free speech, Western civilization, and delivering common sense for the American people. Ladies and gentlemen, here's Scott Jennings.
24: All right, quick check of the headlines here on Wednesday, July the 22nd. Let's check in on Iran. President Trump says the United States will destroy one bridge or power plant every time Iran targets a ship going through the Strait of Hormuz. Iran, in turn, says it will hit infrastructure and energy facilities across the region. So we're trading missiles and attacks and also trading rhetoric today with Iran. The attacks are escalating. Jordan's armed forces say they intercepted multiple Iranian attacks today, and this was following another round of American airstrikes. The conflict so far, According to Pete Hegseth up on Capitol Hill, $37.5 billion. That's how much it has cost. The president is attending the dignified transfer of the four U.S. service members who were recently killed. That's at Dover Air Force Base today. And the United States and President Trump have approved a nuclear deal with Saudi Arabia that could lead the Saudi Arabia kingdom to enrich its own fuel for civilian reactors. This just in, the trial for former Venezuelan dictator Nicolas Maduro has been set. It's going to happen June 1st, 2027. And in politics news, the University of New Hampshire has just released new polling on the Democratic primary for president up in New Hampshire. Hold on to your hats. The leader, Alexandria Ocasio-Cortez at 22%. Pete Buttigieg in second place at 21%. Everybody else is in the single digits. Bernie Sanders at 6%. What if he didn't run? Where would those votes go? Probably up to AOC. Kamala Harris, back of the pack at 5%. One of the hottest debates in American politics continues to be over data centers. And we here at the show are bringing you the best information on these data centers. We're not content to accept propaganda or any Chinese operations to make you think things that aren't true. Our next guest has done extensive research on the subject of data centers. He is a Manhattan Institute senior fellow, and he's got a cool name. Welcome to the show, Judge Glock. Mr. Glock, it's weird to me. I want to call you Judge, but then at the same time, it makes me think that you are. You're not actually a judge. Your name is Judge. But you get the imprimatur of maybe people thinking you are a judge.
0: Yep, regular source of confusion, just a good old family name. So, yeah. So
24: love it.
0: Best to clear that out right up front.
24: Love that. Judge Glock with the Manhattan Institute. So, you know, these data centers have become a frontline political issue. You've got elected officials like Kathy Hochul, the governor of New York, putting a moratorium on them. You've got local electeds in all kinds of states, blue and red states, trying to stop these things and push back on them. And you've heard the concerns. Some of it is around energy demand. Some of it is around water use. Some of it is around the tax deals that are being cut. Let's start with some of the allegations about data centers, because you've done all the research. You can give us the facts. Let's start with energy. Do these things take up massive amounts of energy? Let's start there. Yes or no? Is the energy demand from data centers as big a concern as people make it out to be?
0: So the energy demand is huge. There's actually no doubt about that. Right now, we're looking at about 5% of all American electricity usage being used by these data centers. So
24: today, 5% today.
0: Yeah, today. Already increasing as we speak. The estimate is it could be up to 20% within, say, 10 years. So, you know, this is going to be a massive amount of electricity that's going into these, and already is to some extent. Now, you look at how that's actually affecting prices, though, and that's a different story. So right. I happen to live in Virginia, which is the global epicenter of data centers, which some of your listeners may not be aware of. But we've actually had pretty stable electrical prices, at least for homeowners like me. The only thing that's driven them up is actually this offshore wind project that's bumping my electricity bills up by about $10 a month. The data centers largely pay their own way. They consume electricity, but they pay for it. They largely pay for the connections, the wires, the transmission lines, all the rest of it. So you have places like Virginia that have seen a ton of data center growth and have pretty stable electricity prices. And yet you've seen places like New York and California, which have seen massive increase in electricity prices. And they've actually seen their overall use of electricity go down in recent years. So as long as the data centers are paying for that, and there's ways to make that happen, it shouldn't be a concern for your typical homeowners or other businesses.
24: And I saw yesterday in the House Energy and Commerce Committee, they passed what's called the Ratepayer Protection Bill. And so basically they're going to require, if it passes the Congress, these data centers to pay for any investments or improvements that are necessary to service them on the electrical grid. They'll be on the hook for that, meaning you won't or shouldn't see any increases to average ratepayers in those systems. I assume you think this is a good piece of legislation.
0: If it assures people that that's what's going to happen, I think it's good because it'll obviate some of the, I think, the mistaken concerns about data center electricity use. You know, a lot of the states are already doing this. Virginia did pass a law to make sure they pay their own way. A lot of other states are doing that. But on the whole, they're already doing it. They got to pay a lot again for these transmission lines that are going out to the new data centers and coming out of the power plants. And they allow those existing lines and distribution channels to be better used. If people are only using electricity on these lines, say 20% of the time, you got to spread the cost of them a lot broader. But if these data centers can take up some of the slack and use some of those unused lines, that spreads the cost more broadly. It can lower prices for everybody else. And that's what's happening. But a little push from the states or the regulators to make sure that's the case. Nothing wrong with that.
24: Getting the facts on data centers here from Judge Glock over at the Manhattan Institute. Let's talk about water. I hear this brought up a lot. Do data centers use a tremendous amount of water? And overall in our country, are data centers using more water than other things that use a lot of water, or is this still relatively minor? Is it being blown out of proportion?
0: So this I can give just as emphatic a no as I gave a yes to the electricity question. No, data centers are not using a lot of water. By recent estimates, it's kind of less than 0.5% of U.S. water use. You know, it's not exactly apples to apples, but, you know, you compare it to, say, golf courses, and they use a tiny fraction of what American golf courses use. So, yeah, data centers are not sucking up massive amounts of local water. There's a few environmental groups often actually basing their critiques on a purely fallacious number from an old book that it later admitted it got the facts wrong, that these data centers are using as much as, say, a large town every single year. That's just not the case. They're using tiny amounts. They're largely paying for it. And even that water use is going down. These data centers are going for more of these closed loop system where all the water is kept internally and they don't have to take it out of the municipal water system and pour it back in again. So I think the water usage thing is just a red herring, and it's largely a way for environmental groups to try to find a way to get people angry about data centers.
24: What would you say, we've got 30 seconds, is the most common misconception about data centers? You've done all the actual research, but if everything you see floating around out there, what is the most common misconception that ought to be corrected in the public domain?
0: That they're not benefiting these local communities. You know, I did a big report on Loudoun County, Virginia, where almost half of all their tax revenue is coming from data centers. You have places like Moreau County, Oregon, where a third of all their revenue is coming from data centers. Like, these are big numbers. And, you know, this is not going to work in every single community. But for a lot of communities, they cost very little to the local services and they give a lot of tax revenue. So they can be big benefits.
24: All right. That's Judge Glock from the Manhattan Institute. I look forward to continuing this conversation because this issue, Judge, is being inserted into virtually every political campaign in the country. You already have Senate campaigns, congressional campaigns running ads on this, people accusing their opponents of being pro-data center. I mean, they're doing that for a reason. It's because the polling is telling them to do it. Of course, I think that polling is based on some of these propaganda and misinformations that are out there. So we look forward to doing actual research with you on the show. Thanks for coming by. I want to talk to you for a minute about supplements. 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
24: In 1862, Abraham Lincoln signed the Morrill Act, helping states create colleges focused on agriculture, mechanics, science, and practical education. The principle was not centralized control, it was opportunity. Lincoln's Morrill Act reminds us that America can support education without surrendering education to Washington. Why did it matter? Because a free nation needs citizens equipped to work, build, steward, and govern themselves. Scripture gives work a sacred weight. In Genesis, God placed man in the garden to work it and to keep it. Proverbs honors the one who works his land. Paul warns against idleness and calls believers to earn their bread. Why does that still matter today? Because education should form capable people under God, not dependent subjects under bureaucracy.
23: 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News, comment, and the stories and facts the mainstream media refuses to discuss. It's the Scott Jennings Show.
24: Wednesday, July the 22nd. Boy, lots of news to discuss today. Lots of things going on out there, but I got to tell you, I cannot get enough of this story out of New Jersey, where the 6,600 non-citizens were placed upon the voting rolls. 400 of them voted in the 2024 election that we know about, that has been admitted to. My suspicion is this is but the tip of the iceberg. I had a major dust-up on CNN over this last night. I have no tolerance for voter fraud. And there have been numerous examples of voter fraud over the years. People attempt voter fraud. In many cases, they get caught. They get arrested. They get convicted. There's evidence of voter fraud. Just Google it. People get arrested and convicted of this all the time. There have been numerous instances of illegal aliens winding up on the voter rolls. This is even before the New Jersey story. Happens all the time. But when you bring it up, you are frequently met with a hail of invective from the left, from the media pundits, and so on. There's no evidence of any of this, they say. In fact, our friends over at Town Hall have put together a compilation of prominent Democrats saying that illegal voter fraud just simply isn't real. Let's listen to it. Cut 20.
3: There is no evidence that undocumented migrants vote.
7: We're debating a problem that does not exist.
8: This is a solution in search of a problem that does not exist.
9: The evidence is almost no illegal immigrants vote. Some benign effort to tell the small number of illegal immigrants.
10: The reports show voter fraud is exceedingly, exceedingly rare, but there's a couple things we know about the administration.
11: Citizen voting in federal elections is already illegal.
12: There is no evidence of fraud or corruption.
13: All because we don't have a problem with illegal aliens voting in the country.
14: It's not an issue that you have undocumented people in mass numbers voting. You know.
16: Very, very rare instances, but then just make the bill workable. But
17: it is absolutely vanishingly rare. No system.
18: There's no evidence that non-citizens are voting.
29: I think they think that it's already against the law for.
33: Are talking about a solution to a non-existent problem. Again,
34: foreigners do not vote in our elections. Maybe it's partly about the Save Act, which is a ridiculous solution to a problem that does not exist. Foreigners do not vote in U.S. elections. That's the fact.
35: It's already illegal for non-citizens to vote in the United States. They face prosecution and jail time for doing it. The Save America Act attempts to solve a problem that does not exist.
24: Over and over and over, Democrats and their media allies. By the way, you listen to that compilation, and I'm sure you recognized a lot of the voices. But you listen to it. You ever heard the phrase, well, the talking points have gone out? Listening to a compilation like that, which you can get, by the way, at Town Hall and on the X platform at townhall.com. Listening to that, you get what that means. The talking points have gone out. They all use the same language. They parrot the same phrases. It's highly coordinated and highly scripted. They do this on almost every issue, but certainly on this one. And of course, all that was being said to combat the idea that we need the Save Act. Now comes along this story in New Jersey where you have 6,600 non-citizens on the rolls, 400 voted. We know it's happening in other places. Would it make some sense to have a national law that says, hey, how about some voter ID and a citizenship check? Of course it would make sense. Even if you believe it is a small problem, it is a problem nonetheless. Okay? It is a problem nonetheless. No tolerance here is the correct answer. But we're in the stage of, it started with it's never happened. It never happens. Now we're in the, well, it happens, but it's in small quantities as to not matter. Pretty soon we'll be in the, it's happening, but it's a good thing. We need the Save Act. We need the Save Act. It's common sense. Voter ID and a citizenship check. Of course. And now that you know the systems are vulnerable, even if it's a glitch, I don't buy that this is a glitch. Even if you accepted the spin that it's a glitch. Okay. Well, if it's a glitch, why can't we have an overlay of a citizenship check that would correct the glitch? You have these Democrats fighting so hard to stop the citizenship requirement, to stop voter ID. Now they're forced to admit that, yes, it does happen. What will the excuse be now? Well, it's going to be, it doesn't happen enough to change anything. It doesn't change the outcome of elections. They're on the slippery slope, folks. We got to get them off. Time to pass the SAVE Act. It's common sense. When we come back, we'll talk about that Smithsonian hearing yesterday in Congress. That was wild. Mike Gonzalez from Heritage is here. Stay with us.
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2: Went over to Dover Air Force Base. With SRN News, I'm Bob Agnew in Washington. President Trump is doing a very busy schedule today when it involves two very difficult jobs, especially, he said, the hardest one of all is going to say goodbye to fallen soldiers who passed away last week in the war against Iran. He says it's the hardest job that he ever has to do as commander-in-chief, and he was doing that today as he went over to Dover Air Force Base. Later, he'll be talking about something he's a little more optimistic about. During a high school ceremony, he'll be talking about the importance of those Trump accounts by which any baby born during his second term will get a free $1,000 from the government and hopefully turn it into a lot of money by the time they are 18. Arizona means a political victory for President Trump. As of yesterday, his endorsed candidate, Andy Biggs, captured the GOP nomination for Arizona governor. On Wall Street right now, the Dow is up 75. The NASDAQ down.
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8: This afternoon, expect variable cloudiness with a chance of a thunderstorm in some areas, reaching a high of 94. Tonight will be mainly clear with a low of 78. Tomorrow will bring partly sunny skies and hot weather, matching the record high from 1959 with a high temperature of 95. Watch out for an afternoon thunderstorm in certain parts of the area. I'm meteorologist Jason Caterina. That's your exclusive AccuWeather forecast on AM 930, The Answer.
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24: I want to talk a little more with you about this issue with the Smithsonian Museums. This issue is wild because the Smithsonians, if you're like me and you have children and you like to take them to Washington, D.C., and I do often, these Smithsonians are supposed to be a place where you can take your family to see interesting artifacts, to see interesting items from our history. And you teach your kids, here's our history. Here's what happened. Here's an actual artifact from that thing. Here's Lincoln's top hat. That's what you're supposed to get out of this. Here's the Star Spangled Banner. But increasingly, what we're getting out of the Smithsonians is what you get out of a lot of institutions that have been overtaken by the left. You get woke garbage. You get a rewriting of American history. And more than anything, I think what they want to do is teach your children to hate America. They're trying to get them to believe America is rotten at the core. That is the purpose of what these leftists do at these museums and other institutions. But yesterday and again today, there have been 2 days of hearings up on Capitol Hill to expose this institutional rot, to put it out into the sunlight, to have some disinfectant here. And one of the leaders, one of the people who's done the most research and has been the most outspoken on this is our friend Mike Gonzalez, senior fellow over at the Heritage Foundation. You might have seen Mike testifying on Capitol Hill yesterday and today. He joins us live. Mike, really grateful for your time. Welcome to the Scott Jennings Show.
9: Scott, as I already told you, it's a huge honor for me to be on with you. And I just came from Congress.
24: Well, I hope it's more honorable to talk to me than it is Congress. That's a low bar for me to jump over, but I appreciate your compliments, sir. And I want to compliment you on what you did in front of Congress yesterday and today, working with the committee to expose what's going on at the Smithsonian. And I want to say this at the outset of our conversation. I love the Smithsonian. I want this to be a place where you are happy and proud to take your family and where you can learn about American history. But tell us about this issue and this 162-page report that has come out from the Trump administration detailing how the museum has stopped teaching us history and started engaging in extreme political activism.
9: So I met with a group of conservatives on Monday, and some of them were saying, well, we need to defund the Smithsonian. And I agree with you. I think last year I took part in the effort to defund the Corporation for Public Broadcasting, NPR and PBS. And that, of course, should have been defunded. Government should never be involved in funding media. This is different. We do need the Smithsonian. We should fund the Smithsonian. It should be, yes, the national treasure that it was. We need a national museum. In this case, 9 national museums. It's 21 museums. It's 19 museums. And then 2 that have been authorized that should never be built, the Women's and Latino Museum. Look, this is part of the long march through the institutions. This is Rudy Dutschke, the guy from the disciple of Herbert Marcuse, the critical theorist. who said what we need is a long march through the institutions. That was obviously a wink, wink, nod, nod reference to Mao's long march in China to let everyone listening know that they were Marxist. But the idea is to take over the cultural institutions, to raise consciousness, quote unquote, to indoctrinate the people into understanding that they're slaves, that they have a bad deal, that America is structurally oppressive, that America is systemically racist. And if you believe that, if you come to believe that, then the only logical thing to do is to get rid of all the structures, change all the systems. And then just to cut to the chase, we ask ourselves, how did we get Zora Mamdani and Daria Lisa Chevalier and Katie Wilson and Graham Platner, although we no longer have them, I miss them already. And that is, why did millions of people vote for them? Because they the universities and the K-12 schools and the museums taught them all this garbage. You know, that's Mamdani. He gets up on July 4th and says, they said America is exceptional because it is powerful and wealthy. Nobody believes that. Nobody who's serious about American exceptionalism talks that way. Nobody taught Zora Mamdani this.
24: You know, Mike, this idea of American exceptionalism, is America the greatest nation on earth? You would hope that the director of the Smithsonian's National Museum of American History would be able to say, of course, we're the greatest nation. Of course, we're exceptional. But this actually came up in the hearing yesterday, and I want to play some audio of Congressman Pat Fallon of Texas asking the director of the Smithsonian's American History Museum about this very topic. Let's hear that clip right now. This is cut number 5.
10: Director, do you love the United States of America?
11: I do, unequivocally.
10: Wonderful. I do as well. We agree. And on balance, do you believe the United States has been a force of good in the world? On balance.
11: The United States is the world's longest consecutive running democracy. And
10: so I would take that as a yes.
11: Truly.
10: And just because we have limited time. Yes. So
11: yes, sir.
10: 2 out of 2. Okay. And you believe we still are today?
11: Pardon me, sir?
10: And you believe we still are today?
11: Absolutely.
10: Yes. Wonderful. So the United States, would you agree with the statement that we're the greatest nation history has ever known?
11: I think that I would refer judgment in terms of...
10: All right, so I got to take that as a no because it's an easy answer. Yes, yes, yes. So we got 3 out of 4. That's not bad.
24: Are you the greatest nation the world's ever known? Well, not sure about that. This is the director of the American History Museum, Mike. That was one, I think, of several crazy interactions between Smithsonian leaders and members of Congress. You were in the room. What stood out to you? What were some of the other crazy moments that you just couldn't believe your ears?
9: Well, it may be that she perjured herself, Dr. Hartig, when they asked about the Girlhood is Complicated exhibit, where they had things that I don't even know if I can mention on your show because they're sadomasochistic exhibits. And they said, look, this is accessible to children. And she said, oh, no. No, no, no. We had warnings saying... Yeah, trigger warnings. This is children should not be allowed here. And then today, Mary, who was it? A congresswoman, a Republican congresswoman. I'm blanking out on her name right now. I know her well. Played a video in which Anthea Hardy welcomed boys and girls to this exhibit that had sadomasochistic stuff.
24: You're saying, wait. Let me understand. You're saying in the Smithsonian, there was sexually explicit material that was available to and made sort of like not just made available, but sort of children were being welcomed into these exhibits.
9: Yeah. Body bondage, a crotch harness. Sorry, I don't want to go on, but
24: you should.
9: Yes.
24: We get the picture. We get the picture. Yeah. I guess what in the world does this have to do with American history? I mean, honestly, what does this have to do with teaching it that? About our nation's history. This is, boy, this is beyond the pale.
9: She said today that gender has been a very front of the nation's narrative lately. And that's the reason why she had to have it.
24: Okay. So, you can see why, based on what you heard in the room the last 2 days and what you know from your research, that the Trump White House is concerned about the direction of the Smithsonian. Now, the White House is calling for the firing of the Board of Regents of the Smithsonian. Let me, for our audience, educate our audience. How is the Smithsonian governed and how is it run on a day-to-day basis?
9: Now, as far as I understand from the White House and what I call for, it's not firing the Board of Regents, it's firing the leaders, firing Anthea Hardig, the director of the History Museum, firing above all Lonnie Bunch. I can go on about Lonnie Bunch, the secretary of the Smithsonian, firing Kevin Gover, the undersecretary for culture, firing the entire leadership. But the Board of Regents is the one that would do the firing. The Board of Regents is 17 members, presided over by the Supreme Court, the Supreme Justice of the United States. Vice President Vance is a member of the board. There are three Republicans, three Democrats from Congress. They don't have to be Senate or House. It can be mixed up. And then there's an additional nine so-called citizen regents that are elected by the board and voted by a joint resolution of Congress. And they do the governance, and they nominate the leaders of the Smithsonian, and they vote on them. And there, I don't think the White House wants to get rid of the Board of Regents. Although in the future,
24: but the leader, but you're saying the day-to-day management, yes. The people who've yes. sort of led them down this woke path, they're calling for a house cleaning at that operational level.
9: That's the word I've been using, house cleaning. You have to understand all the professions that are involved with museum work right now are very, very liberal. Curators, art conservators, all of them are like 96%. If you use the Severin Lab study that looks at political donations, then like 96, 97% donate to Democrats. But you can, if you have a leadership that says, no, you must resist your bias and you must counteract your bias and you must curate exhibits in an objective way, you can undo a lot of this. This Smithsonian leadership does the opposite. They train the staff to be woke. And Secretary Bunch has endorsed all of these things. They train the staff that to believe that perfectionism is part of white supremacy, that love of the written word is part of white supremacy, that punctuality is part of white supremacy. Stuff that is truly revolting, that they apologize for using 6 years ago. Surreptitiously, they have been training staff on these things.
24: Unbelievable. Well, Mike, I can't thank you enough for being there. I can't thank you enough for your work on this. And I'm going to give you the last word, and I'm going to set it up this way. You fled communist Cuba to be here. I know how you feel about America, and I know how you think these museums should reflect America. I'm going to give you the last word on this. Tell these leftists, tell these socialists why they are wrong to be infecting our museums with this garbage.
9: Because America is a great country. And they're lucky to live here, to have been born here. America has a great story to tell. Sure, we had the horrors of slavery, which also Cuba and the rest of the Caribbean in Brazil had. Nothing unique about that, but it was horrible. It was a horror. But then we expended 700,000 lives to get rid of this horror. And men marched to the battle hymn of the Republic, which had the lines, as he died to make men holy, let us die, let us die to make men free. And so this is a story of redemption. One more thing. The Smithsonian Congress has authorized a Latino museum. It cannot be built, Scott. It's going to be another incubator for anti-American grievances. I have the goods on this. I've done the research on this. I told Congress today and yesterday to deauthorize the Latino museum and to clean house at the Smithsonian. That's my last word for you, Scott.
24: Mike Gonzalez from the Heritage Foundation, thanks for your work and your interest in teaching actual American history to the children of the United States of America. I can tell you love this country and you know the value of it. We need more like you. We'll have you back soon. I want to talk to you all before we go to break about Medicare. If you're on it or you're helping someone with it, you know it is designed to be confusing. This was the case with my own parents. And I said, we need a consultant. And I found these people called Chapter. They are consultants and advisors to you, not the insurance companies. We had my mom get on the phone with Chapter, took a few minutes, and they figured out that on her Plan G, they kept her on the same plan, but they figured out in just a minute how she could save $600 a year. I thought, boy, I wonder how many millions of people could benefit from some kind of advice from Chapter. You could be one of them. I would advise you to connect with a Chapter advisor, dial #250. And say Medicare plan. It is a free call. There is no pressure. You will talk to a real person. You may save hundreds or thousands of dollars on Medicare, but you won't know unless you call up Chapter, dial #250, today. We'll talk about Mamdani and Netanyahu after this. It's Scott on Salem. Stay with us.
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21: This is Carol Platt Liebau for Townhall.com. Zoran Mamdani's anti-Semitism is showing again. He's threatened to enforce the International Criminal Court's arrest warrant against Israeli Prime Minister Benjamin Netanyahu if Netanyahu comes to New York for the United Nations General Assembly. The threat is absurd. President Trump has made clear that no one is going to arrest Netanyahu. And Secretary of State Marco Rubio has rightly described the ICC as a politicized institution engaged in lawfare against Americans and hostile to our national sovereignty. The notion that an international tribunal could use a disputed warrant to arrest the leader of one of America's closest allies on American soil is preposterous. So's the idea that New York's mayor should be conducting U.S. foreign policy. What Mamdani is really doing is trying to normalize anti-Semitism in American public life. That's dangerous, and it's wrong. I'm Carol Platt Liebau.
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24: 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Great hospitality here in Chicago today. Coffee was delivered. Twinkies were brought in. Sandwiches materialized. They made your favorite radio host as comfortable as possible. And we've had a great show here in Chicago. So thanks to our buddies here at AM 560. And thank you all for listening out there here in Chicago and everywhere else. We appreciate your attention and loyalty to common sense for the American people. I want to wrap up the show today by talking about Zoran Mamdani. The mayor of New York City was forced to admit last night that no, he in fact does not have the power to arrest Benjamin Netanyahu. when the Israeli prime minister comes to New York for a meeting of the United Nations. Now, you might remember that during his campaign, Mamdani promised all of his Jew-hating, anti-Semitic supporters that, oh, yes, you make me the mayor, and I'm going to arrest Netanyahu. We're going to get that Jew if he steps foot in our town. That was the promise. And over the last several days, you may have noticed that

0: 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Here's the number. It's 833-34-BIBLE. That's 833-34-BIBLE. 833-34-BIBLE.
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3: With SRN News, I'm Bob Agnew in Washington. President Trump today departed Joint Base Andrews for Dover Air Force Base to take part in the dignified transfer of four American soldiers killed last week in the war with Iran. Asked by reporters about what he planned to say to the families.
4: All I'm going to say is we love you, we love your child, and that's what they are to them. They're their children. There's no games, no nothing. That's their child. And all you can do is throw out your heart.
3: And the president told reporters that this is one of the hardest things he has to do as president, but it needs to be done. He also noted that each of the deceased had spoken recently about the need to prevent the Islamic Republic in Iran from obtaining a nuclear weapon, the president's chief objective in the war. Meanwhile, the president today will be highlighting what he says is an investment in America's future.
5: President Trump is set to speak at a Georgia high school Wednesday to promote his new Trump accounts. The program provides a $1,000 investment for eligible children born during his second term. President Trump says the accounts could help lift children out of poverty by giving young Americans a head start on building wealth. Willie Nelson, Washington.
3: Tropical storm Bertha crept along the Gulf Coast toward the edge of Louisiana today, spitting off strong winds far from its center and closing beaches from Florida all the way to Mississippi. The storm was expected to lose some strength through the rest of the week, but forecasters warned it could still produce damaging winds, coastal storm surges, and isolated flooding during the next few days. A tropical storm warning covered the western Florida panhandle to Morgan City, Louisiana, as well as metropolitan New Orleans. On Wall Street, it's been a winning session despite all the new tension between the U.S. and Iran over the Strait of Hormuz. The Dow is still up by 70 points at this hour. The high-tech NASDAQ struggling a bit. It's down by 33. The S&P 500 is up by about 10 points. This is SRN News.
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7: Some people are all talk, but conservative farmer Wilton Simpson gets the job done. That's why 61 Florida sheriffs, 24 former Cattlemen Association presidents, and Governor Ron DeSantis all agree. We need Republican Wilton Simpson for Commissioner of Agriculture. 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He got it done. 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Conservative Wilton Simpson increased farmland preservation by 243%. Expanding Florida's wildlife corridors, he got it done. Conservative Wilton Simpson created the Florida Wildlife Corridor Program and conserved 18 million acres of Florida land, including thousands of acres of working farmland. Wilton Simpson is a conservative workhorse who gets the job done. A proven conservative farmer endorsed by Ron DeSantis. Wilton Simpson for Commissioner of Agriculture. Paid for by Wilton Simpson, Republican for Florida Commissioner of Agriculture.
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11: This afternoon, expect a mix of clouds with a chance of a thunderstorm in some areas. The temperature will reach a high of 94. Tonight, skies will be mainly clear with a low of 78. Tomorrow will bring partly sunny skies and intense heat, matching the record high set in 1959. There is a chance of an afternoon thunderstorm in certain areas. The temperature will climb to 95. I'm meteorologist Jason Caterina. That's your exclusive AccuWeather forecast on AM 930, The Answer.
12: This is Audie Bach. Our Tampa Bay native, Bill Bunkley, keeps us on the straight and narrow and reports on the legislature in Tallahassee. But he's an international guardian of the faith, too, with a heart for Lebanon.
13: Welcome to the Bill Bunkley Show, The Briefing. Kyle Warren sitting in for the vacationing Bill Bunkley on this Wednesday, July the 22nd, 2026. My friends, we've got a pretty jam-packed news day today, so we're going to have an awful lot of ground to cover here on the Bill Bunkley Show. But of course, welcome to the program. Hope that your day is going well. We got a lot of things that we're tracking today. Of course, we've got ongoing developments in Iran. We've got ongoing developments in terms, I think, of what President Trump may want to do with this site called Pickaxe Mountain, where the reports are that the Iranians have moved all of their centrifuges there, and they continue to try to develop a nuclear weapon. Of course, that would be in controversy of the now defunct, I suppose we could say, Memorandum of Understanding, but no surprise there, right? And so President Trump may have to make some pretty serious decisions about how to move forward here. Also, we're going to take a look at what happened in Arizona yesterday for their primaries, and we'll tell you what happened there. And then, of course, President Trump, by the way, is slated to speak here perhaps in a few minutes. He's in Marietta, Georgia, at a high school there. We understand that part of his remarks are going to be about the Trump accounts that have now launched, when you're a baby and you're born and suddenly you're going to have this account that's going to start maturing over a long period of time and be very helpful, of course, later in life. But the president may also, of course, talk about these things like Iran and other issues as well. So we're monitoring this, and when this happens, we'll bring that to you live here today on the program. And then also, of course, there's more fallout from the Mamdani insistence that Benjamin Netanyahu be arrested and tried as a war criminal from the International Criminal Court. Now, of course, we're not a signatory. The United States is not a signatory to the International Criminal Court, but I guess Mamdani is. Maybe he has a special card he carries in his wallet or something. I don't know. But there's other reaction as well from other Dems trying, and you know, some just staying silent, some not wanting to answer the question and so forth. But others, of course, I think expressing their preference. And even though Mamdani has said, okay, I don't have the authority as mayor of New York City to capture a foreign leader that has been indicted by the International Criminal Court, he says the federal government does, and he calls on the federal government to essentially arrest Netanyahu for this warrant. But again, this is much more of a way of trying to draw these lines. And it's interesting to me that he's doing it in quite the way that he is, because it really does show their true colors in terms of his ilk, his Democrat Socialist Party, which of course really is just the gateway to communism. They're not quite calling themselves that yet, but it's soon that they probably will, because to them, I believe the gloves are off, and they really do believe that they are going to dismantle the Constitution. They will finally get power at some point. Of course, all of this, I'm sure, would be a far off, and I don't think it'll ever happen. But in their minds, they think that they're on this road, and it's the Workers of the World Unite and all this kind of thing. And it was something I said yesterday morning as I opened my show, and that was I saw that in some of these video clips of some of the protesters and demonstrators, they had a shirt on, and one person had a sweatshirt on. They were obviously manufactured. They weren't like homemade or something, but it basically said socialism is the future. Socialism is the future. Wow. I always thought the future, especially here in the United States of America, the future is what you make it. The future is the opportunities that you seize, the opportunities that you take, the opportunities that even you create in this country, because it's like a blank slate. You can do these things, you know, through hard work, perseverance, school of hard knocks. Things are possible in this country. In other words, the future might be uncertain, but it is yours, right? So when somebody says socialism is the future, they might as well, you know, and maybe there could be some fine print on these sweatshirts that would say, in declaring that socialism is the future, I actually am saying that I abrogate my future to somebody else, and that my future will more than likely be dark and bleak. I will have no real opportunities. I will have to serve the state. I will have to do and go where they tell me to go and do what they tell me to do. Things will be dreary, and as I go through my life, I'm probably going to be incredibly unhappy. I think the fine print would have to kind of be there. And there truth in advertising or some such thing. And I know I'm being a little bit funny starting off here this morning. At least I hope I'm being a little bit funny. But the idea is this: why give your future to somebody else? Because in America, being able to craft your own future, do what you want to do, you know, go where you want to go. I mean, that's the very definition of freedom and certainly of liberty. Because under socialism, which leads to communism, that's you won't have that liberty. That liberty is given up. It's gathered up, by the way, by the likes of Mamdani and others. And they just love it. They believe that, okay, now we will just be in charge. We will tell the people what to do. And it's not about love. It's not about they love you so much that they're trying to make sure that you get free childcare. It has nothing to do with free childcare. It has nothing to do with free bus rides. It has nothing to do with anything like that. In the end, it is about control. And all we have to do is look to these examples in history to see exactly how dark and bleak it can really, really be. You know, there was this big dust up. We talked about it earlier this week here on the Bill Bunkley Show about opening up government run grocery stores. Okay. Well, first of all, it takes literally a ton of money to even do that. And then at the same time, there's going to be scarcity. The whole thing leads to that. And there's just no two ways about it. And bodega owners might be upset in the initial idea of this because they feel that the government can come in and undercut them, which they can definitely do. But in the end, there won't be thriving government grocery stores on every corner where people feel that there's abundance. You know, and we've kind of been through this so many different times, of course. And yet, in America right now, I mean, you know, when I go to the grocery store, I'm still overwhelmed by the abundance of things. And I just wonder at it because, and most of the stuff, I'll probably never know exactly what it is. But, and by the way, over the years, and especially since, in the many years ago, since we had children, my wife and I, I'm getting a lot better at finding things at the grocery store. But that's another story. But it is abundant. And that's a great word to use. Go to the Soviet Union, you know, in history, and go to one of the stores there. What are we waiting in line for today? Well, they might have toilet paper and they might have salt, or they might have, you know, something else. But in America, you can walk right in and there's not just some stuff, but there's a variety of stuff. Zohran Mamdani is not going to be able to even come close, not in even the smallest little infinitesimal percentage of duplicating that abundance so that people are free to choose what they want to choose and so forth. I mean, we could go on and on and on. So it is interesting that from government grocery stores to nationalized airlines to capturing world leaders, you know, this isn't the job of the New York mayor. But see, that's kind of the point, isn't it? It's not the job of a congressional representative, but that's kind of the point, isn't it? It's the idea to get these notions out into the mainstream and sell it to people and hoodwink them and make them believe that all this, you know, utopia thing is possible. Of course, it's not. And I appreciate Bill so much, Bill in Sarasota, who called the other day and said, no, it's not utopian, it's dystopian. They're selling you a dystopian society. Well, that's exactly it. And he was exactly right with that terminology. But again, it's all kind of packaged up in a very modern way, and that's exactly what they want you to believe. Well, also, my friends, of course, in Arizona, I love this first line from a Fox News report. Says President Donald Trump's kingmaker status in Republican primaries was on the line Tuesday in Arizona's GOP gubernatorial nomination showdown, and the president easily passed the test. Of course, Representative Andy Biggs. He is now going to be the nominee to go up against Katie Hobbs. Now, 4 years ago, Carrie Lake came very close to flipping the state of Arizona. Andy Biggs also has a very good chance at this. I think it'll be well financed. I think he won this handily, by the way, beating his nearest rival by a really big margin. And so hopefully as we head into the general election, there will be a great chance for Biggs to become the next governor of Arizona. All right, folks, stay with us. Kyle Warren sitting in for Bill Bunkley this afternoon. It's Wednesday, everybody. Come on back because we got a lot of ground to cover this afternoon.

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0: with SRN News. I'm Bob Agnew in Washington. Foreign Secretary Pete Hegseth estimates that the Iran war so far has cost $37.5 billion. He's also defending a Pentagon funding request for a $95 billion package to continue the war. It has to be done, that sober assessment today from President Trump as he prepared to depart for Dover Air Force Base. He went to oversee the dignified transfer of four American soldiers killed last week in the war with Iran. Two high-profile Trump nominees are now one step closer to confirmation. The Senate Foreign Relations Committee voting to advance the nominations of Kerry Lake and Doug Mastriano for diplomatic positions. A party-line vote now sends both nominations to the full Senate. Despite rising tensions with Iran over the Strait of Hormuz, at least some stocks are doing well. Right now, the Dow is up by about 24 points. Bit of a struggle for the high-tech NASDAQ.
1: I'm Amanda Ballard, your District 2 Manatee County Commissioner. As the first Republican elected to this seat, I'm fighting to keep our community safe and stop the radical left. I spent 8 years as a prosecutor, protecting abused children and working side by side with law enforcement. As your commissioner, I've tackled addiction, homelessness, and crime. That's why Sheriff Rick Wells endorsed my reelection and why I earned an invitation to the Trump White House. I'm Amanda Ballard, and I'm asking for your vote in this year's Republican primary.
2: Paid for by Amanda Ballard, Republican from Manatee County Commissioner.
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5: But when my world broke into pieces, you were there faithfully. 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
6: all right, folks, welcome back, of course, to the Bill Bunkley Show, the briefing here on this Wednesday afternoon. Kyle Warren sitting in for Bill Bunkley today. And once again, we are glad that you're there. We are awaiting President Trump to speak in Marietta, Georgia, but President Trump had a different appointment, and that was earlier today, and that was at Dover Air Base in Delaware. The president was there to oversee the dignified transfer of four U.S. troops that were killed in action in Jordan and also, I believe, in Iraq as well. President Trump, this from Fox News on Wednesday, participated in the return of the remains of four U.S. service members killed in the Middle East. Three of the soldiers were identified as Sergeant Taylor James Freehand, 25 of Hawaii, Private First Class Isabella Gonzalez, 19 of Texas, Sergeant Angel Rampersad, 28 of Ozone Park, New York. All three were killed in an Iranian attack at the airbase there in Jordan on Friday. A fourth soldier was identified as Sergeant Michael Emmanuel Swinton, 30 years old, of Fayetteville, North Carolina. He was killed during a controlled detonation of a downed Iranian attack drone at Erbil Air Base in Iraq. The White House said that President Trump would be meeting privately with the families of our fallen heroes. And so once again, one of the most important responsibilities of a president to honor the fallen and to be there as their remains are transferred back home to their families. My friends, I just the emotion that this brings up And the feelings, of course, are just overwhelming. But once again, the president having a very different and poignant appointment earlier today before making his way to Georgia, which, of course, is going to be very important in the midterms and certainly in the upcoming presidential election. But folks, once again, welcome back to the show. And let's head back over to the telephone lines because we've got Mary in Sarasota. Good afternoon, Mary. Thanks for calling.
7: Hello, Hot Rod, in the light of day. God bless your time there on the Bunker Show. And we indeed, we do remember those families there at Dover. And, you know, so unnecessary that those soldiers were having to be involved in absolute evil nonsense. But we will persevere, and hopefully this conflict will be over soon. However, as you were saying about all those dreams and things that are attainable here presently in our capitalistic society, I'd like to designate this gas day. Get a spine, as we preach to the choir, get a spine. And gas for the Ferrari, right? Here we go. We got to tell our Democrat neighbor or that Democrat that needs to be enlightened. The commies aren't coming. The commies are here. The commies are here, and they're getting a grip, and we've got to take their fingers. We have to literally pry them out of our midst. One way or another, particularly with our vote. So, get
6: you're
7: a sign.
6: Absolutely right.
7: Got to do it, right? If we want our
6: absolutely.
7: So, thanks for sharing the word as you always do, and have a great evening.
6: Hey, thank you, Mary. I appreciate your call so much. I love that gas. Get a spine. I love it. That's exactly what we need to hear today.
7: Bye.
6: Hey, thank you, Mary. Take care. Great call. That's Mary in Sarasota. Always love to hear from Mary. And absolutely. She talks about prying their fingers off. Well, absolutely. The commies aren't coming. They're here. Can you imagine? This is where we're at today, my friends. How, not surprising per se, but certainly it is devastating. But we are going to persevere. There is literally no way that they are going to be, that they are going to be successful. But we're going to do it one person at a time. We're going to do it through the SAVE Act. That thing is going to have to get passed. And each day we reclaim our great republic, just like, Benjamin Franklin answered the woman, "What have you given us, Mr. Franklin? A republic, madam, if you can keep it." Well, that's our job, and that's our generation's job, and we pass it on to the next generation. All right, I understand that President Trump is speaking in Marietta, Georgia right now. He's at a high school there, and so let's listen in and see what the president has to say this afternoon.
8: 11,888 murderers.
6: All right, so we're listening in for President Trump, I'm sure.
8: Murder.
6: We'll have
8: more
6: that
8: than
6: 50%
8: committed more
6: there
8: than one murder. We had transgender for everybody. Men and women sports came ravaging through our cities. And the whole world was laughing at us. We were a joke all over the world, but not anymore. They're not laughing. Right, Jackson? They're not laughing anymore, Jackson. Huh? Going to be your next governor right here. 2 years ago, our country was dead, and now we're the hottest country anywhere in the world, respected by everybody all over the world, the hottest. And we're respected like, I say we respected maybe like never before. When I took office, we inherited the worst border in U.S. history. It was an open wound. It was an open sieve. We quickly turned it into the most secure border in the history of our country within 2 months. And numbers were just released by the Democrats that in the past 14 months, a historic record of zero illegal aliens have been admitted into the United States. And now our crime numbers are among the lowest they've ever been. It's plummeting downward, and nobody's ever seen anything like it. Nationwide crime has been the lowest numbers that we've had in many, many decades. Last year, we achieved the largest drop in the murder rate ever recorded to the lowest level in 125 years. That's since 1900. That's before my father was born. Before my father was born, think of it, from the year 1900, lowest murder rate we can. And that's despite the fact that we had millions of people poured into our country who were, in many cases, very, very dangerous people. We cut the flow of fentanyl across our border by 67%. And drugs coming in by ocean, sea, by water, was cut 97%. We're trying to figure out who the 3% are because they are among the bravest people anywhere in the world. You've seen that. They are the bravest people in history, I believe. We're making the largest ever investment in the United States Armed Forces, and we've got the strongest and most powerful military anywhere in the world by far. There's nobody close. And I built it during my first term. I built our military. And as you know, they stupidly gave a lot of it away. But actually, it was a lot, but it was small compared to what we built. But they gave a lot of it away to the Taliban, to Afghanistan. They gave it away. This is take it. We're leaving. Let's leave brand new machines behind. Let's leave airplanes behind. I said to him, well, what if you just fly it out and we'll take it back, or we can even fly it back to the United States if you'd like. Sure, I think it's cheaper to leave it. Brand new planes. It was so sad. I saw what was happening. What a disgusting thing took place. But we then, as you know, we won Venezuela, which is now working with us to produce millions and millions of barrels of oil. We're getting along great with them. One day. And we've already paid for that operation many, many times over. We're taking tremendous amounts of oil, and they're taking tremendous amounts of oil. It's a partnership, in a sense. They're doing a great job. We're working together. And millions of barrels of oil is going to Houston and Louisiana, coming to you indirectly after it's refined. They're refining it there. But millions and millions of barrels of oil. And also, Venezuela is doing better than they've ever done before, too. The big oil companies are going in, and they're signing up. We have Chris Wright working on it, Doug Burgum working on it. Scott is working on them, and it's been incredible, actually, what it's got serious oil. In fact, if you combine us and Venezuela, we have about 62% of the world's oil market. So we don't need straits. We don't need anything. We don't need the Hormuz Strait, but we do it because we have to do it, because we cannot let Iran have a nuclear weapon. It's very interesting. So we're likewise winning in the Islamic Republic of Iran, and we're ensuring that they will never, ever be able to do to us what they've done to so many. You know, they've killed 52,000 plus protesters, people that were protesting, have been killed. 52,000 over the last 4 months. Nobody wants to talk about the fake news back then, never mentions that. And I just left Dover Air Force Base, which is an incredible place, but oftentimes very sad, because that's when they bring the bodies of our great heroes, our great patriots, warriors. They bring them back to Dover. And I've been there many times before. This was in particular something very sad. I attended the dignified transfer ceremony for four great U.S. service members killed in the conflict with Iran. As they returned to American soil at Dover. And one of the families happened to be traveling to Georgia. Beautiful family, beautiful wife and husband and brother-in-law. And I said, I'm going to Georgia too. Where are you going? She says, well, after this, sir, they lost their beautiful son. We're going to Georgia. I said, so if you want, I'll give you a ride on Air Force One. And they said, wow. So today, I then said they're on Air Force One, and it's quite nice, I must say. And they said, wow, this is something, thank you so much. But they're heartbroken, you know, they're heartbroken, but they couldn't believe it. And they live very close to here. They live minutes away. And we're here today, and I said to them, celebrating the memory of their beautiful, this was a beautiful son. You know, I read, when I go to Dover, I read charts on all of the young people, and some are unbelievable. Some are a little bit, you know, they got a little bit of a little couple of little bad things put in. This is a son who is like a flawless, perfect person. Beautiful, beautiful son. Handsome in every way. Brilliant. Respected by everybody. This, his sheet read so beautifully, and I told them that their beloved son, and it's his name was Lieutenant Tyler Feehan, and he was a person that was going all the way. He was going to be a general. He would have been a general very quickly. He was heading in that path. But I just want to thank Tyler's mother, Sherry, his father, Stephen, and his uncle, David, who, great people. I got to know him a little bit on the plane and standing there watching this sight, which is it's very, very tough to watch, to be honest with you. Very tough. I think it's the toughest thing I do. If anything, I do all this stuff, but I think it's the toughest thing I do. But to Sherry and Stephen and David, we will carry Tyler's memory in our hearts forever. And I just want to thank you. It's an honor to have you here today. Please.

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1: With SRN News, I'm Bob Agnew in Washington. President Trump says most Americans support the war against Iran.
2: Well, Americans aren't against the war. A poll just came out. Americans don't want high gasoline prices, but they're not against the war.
1: Meanwhile, Secretary of State Marco Rubio warned Asian leaders today that Iran's demand to control and collect tolls in the Strait of Hormuz could threaten the world economy. And he also had these comments to say.
3: Commercial ships are going through the straits and they're being blown up. The United States is defending that shipping and, in addition, is targeting the places that are launching against those ships that continue to degrade Iran's ability to target and harm global shipping.
1: Tropical storm Bertha creeping along the Gulf Coast toward the edge of Louisiana today, spinning off strong winds far from its center, closing beaches all the way from Florida to Mississippi. Robbie Berg is warning that is the warning coordinator, I should say, at the Hurricane Center. It says for Bertha, the wind bands actually matter more than the landfall, the exact spot at this time, because they stretch so far.
4: Landfall becomes really more important when we're talking about strong hurricanes, because that's where we would tend to have an eyewall set up with the strongest winds. In this particular case with Bertha, it's not very well defined near the center. There is no eyewall, so where that center comes ashore plays less of a role.
1: Two private companies have launched a mission to extend the life of some old satellites.
5: Go Falcon, go MRV, and go MEP.
6: That's SpaceX rockets taking Northrop Grumman's two-armed space robot into orbit from Cape Canaveral on a private salvage operation to slap life-extending jetpacks on aging communication satellites running low on fuel. Northrop Grumman's mission robotic vehicle, dubbed MRV, and its jetpacks will spend the next year angling into the proper orbit more than 22,000 miles above Earth. I'm Ben Thomas.
1: And this is SRN News.
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8: 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Mike Gallagher, Scott Jennings, Larry O'Connor, Jennifer Horn. 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
11: This afternoon, expect a mix of clouds with a chance of a thunderstorm in some areas. The temperature will reach a high of 94. Tonight, skies will be mainly clear with a low of 78. Tomorrow will bring partly sunny skies and intense heat, matching the record high set in 1959. There is a chance of an afternoon thunderstorm in certain areas. The temperature will climb to 95. I'm meteorologist Jason Caterina. That's your exclusive AccuWeather forecast on AM 930, The Answer.
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13: And welcome back, everybody, to the Bill Bunkley Show, starting off hour number two on this Wednesday afternoon. It's July 22nd, 2026. Kyle Warren sitting in for the vacationing Bill Bunkley. And my friends, we've been listening in just prior to coming into this hour of the program to President Donald Trump. He is live in Marietta, Georgia. He's at a high school there. He's been talking about, of course, the dignified transfer of the remains of the U.S. soldiers fallen in the Middle East. That was earlier today. But he's also there to talk about the economy and specifically about the Trump accounts. And as we were at the top of the hour, he was talking about Trump accounts. They can be worth upwards of hundreds of thousands of dollars, he says, by the time a young person reaches the age of 18. He calls it a fair shot at the American dream. You get $1,000 deposited at birth, and you can make other contributions too. Parents or companies can make other contributions along the way. Let's head back over to Marietta, Georgia, and listen back into the president. He may be concluding his remarks soon, but we want to hear what he's saying live today. Let's listen in.
14: Allison bought their first home, so I just want to come up here for a second, Cole and Allison. Come up, say a few words, wherever you may be. Where are you? Come on up. Come on. Don't worry about Secret Service. We've had people come up. One of them almost got beat up. And all they did was, I said, come on up. And they go, oh, beautiful. Wow. That's so nice. Be careful. You can't fall like Sleepy Joe. You can't. Come on, say something.
15: Thank you, Mr. President, and the White House staff for allowing my family to be a part of this special event. It is truly an honor. Thank you, Mr. President, and your administration for the hard work and commitment that the Trump account that made the Trump account possible. As a father, it's encouraging to know that our children's future can begin with an investment from day one. To every eligible new parent, I encourage you to take advantage of this opportunity by opening a Trump account for your child and continuing to invest in it each and every year. Mr. President, thank you for your continued commitment to investing in American families. And on behalf of my wife and me, thank you for providing our children with a greater opportunity to pursue and achieve their American dream. Thank you, and God bless America.

0: SRN News, I'm Bob Agnew in Washington. Tropical storm Bertha crept along the Gulf Coast toward the edge of Louisiana today, spinning off strong winds far from its center and closing beaches all the way from Florida to parts of Mississippi. The storm was expected to lose strength throughout the week, but forecasters warned that it still could produce damaging winds and cause coastal storm surges that could drive water far inland, posing an ongoing flood risk. It has to be done. That sober assessment came today from President Trump as he prepared to depart for Dover Air Force Base, where he oversaw the dignified transfer of four American soldiers that were killed last week in the war with Iran. War Secretary Pete Hegseth estimates the Iran war has cost $37.5 billion so far, and he is defending a Pentagon funding request for another $95 billion. A down day on Wall Street. After some fluctuations, it was a Dow down 6, the Nasdaq off 146.
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4: In 1862, Abraham Lincoln signed the Morrill Act, helping states create colleges focused on agriculture, mechanics, science, and practical education. The principle was not centralized control, it was opportunity. Lincoln's Morrill Act reminds us that America can support education without surrendering education to Washington. Why did it matter? Because a free nation needs citizens equipped to work, build, steward, and govern themselves. Scripture gives work a sacred weight. In Genesis, God placed man in the garden to work it and to keep it. Proverbs honors the one who works his land. Paul warns against idleness and calls believers to earn their bread. Why does that still matter today? Because education should form capable people under God, not dependent subjects under bureaucracy.
5: I've never known a love like yours.
6: And welcome back, everybody. Kyle Warren sitting in for Bill Bunkley this afternoon here on The Briefing. And, of course, broadcasting as well on our Faith Talk stations. And that's really important to me as well, my friends. It's always my pleasure to be able to talk with you here in the afternoons when I get the opportunity to sit in for the vacationing Bill Bunkley. And so once again, wherever you're listening from this afternoon, welcome back to the show. We've got a lot more ground to cover, a lot more great stuff to tell you about. And as you know, typically in this hour, and we had the talking about the president earlier in the hour, but typically in this hour, I like to start off with a Bible verse, a verse from Scripture. And today I think we've got another really, really good one. This comes from the Psalm 31, verse 23 through 24. Love the Lord, all his faithful people. The Lord preserves those who are true to him. But the proud he pays back in full. Be strong and take heart, all you who hope in the Lord. And again, that's from Psalm 31, 23 through 24. And I really do think, especially when we come back to something like this, in midst of all the things that are happening, all of the danger that is there for our country, and of course, even in our own personal lives, each and every day, because of the kind of world that that we live in. But when we come back to something like this, it grounds us again. It reminds us of the real, what is the real source of our security? What's the real source of the goodness in our lives? And again, it says the Lord preserves those who are true to him, but the proud he pays back in full. Be strong and take heart, all you who hope in the Lord. And so again, just want to bring this out today to refocus us and to sort of reiterate, you know, all these awful things that happen on a daily basis are happening all around us. As believers, we have a much different foundation, right? We have a house built on the rock. And believe me, just as Jesus has told us, right? The storms come, right? This wind blows and the rain falls and the storms come. And there will be all of that. And that we see that on a daily basis. But the house built on the rock stands. And so again, and this is where I'm so happy to also be talking to our listeners on our Faith Talk platform this afternoon, because it gives me an opportunity as well to reiterate this and be able to express this very, very important notion. You know, we're not jumping into a dark chasm, right? We're not looking out into an abyss. We're not simply bewildered by all the things that are happening all around us, because we have that focus. We have our hope in the Lord. So I hope that that encourages those out there today who might need to hear it. And certainly I do. And that's why I always love to be able to bring something like this to light. So once again, folks, it's great to be with you here on the Bill Bunkley Show this afternoon. Now, I mentioned earlier, and we got a little delayed because, of course, we had the president speaking. And when the president has, you know, something important to say like that at an important event, we love to be able to bring it to you live. I'm so glad that we have that capability so that you can hear firsthand what's happening as you're driving or working or wherever you are today within the sound of my voice. So it's always our pleasure to be able to do that. But I did mention, I was going to tell you the tale. You know, it's not Gilligan's Island. Sit right back and you'll hear a tale, but maybe it is. Sit right back and you'll hear a tale of $100 million in payments that went to dead people. How about that? Not quite a Gilligan's Island fun TV show theme, but we'll make it work. Okay, we'll make it work. This from Breitbart. The U.S. Treasury Department stopped nearly $100 million in federal payments that have been going out to deceased individuals after establishing a government-wide payment verification process last year. So in other words, this stuff has been in the works for a while, right? The department's Bureau of Fiscal Service found that money was being sent to ghosts after reviewing 885 million payments totaling nearly $2.7 trillion, according to a report by the New York Post. Since March 2025, the Trump administration's screening of the funds has reportedly uncovered more than 4,900 payments worth about $99 million that were associated with dead payees. Payments intended for deceased individuals, often a red flag suggesting fraud. Yeah, that's kind of putting it mildly, isn't it? Now, I understand. I mean, especially in this day and age, there can be mistakes or something doesn't get processed. And in other words, and it all adds up. But certainly, you know, people keep getting checks somewhere, right? People keep getting deposits somewhere. Somebody knows, right? How could you not? But it's often a red flag of suggesting fraud. Payments to these deceased individuals were returned to the originating federal agencies for review before any of the money was paid out, Treasury Department said. The department added that it had used the federal government's Do Not Pay program, which verifies a recipient's identity, eligibility, and banking information before sending out federal payments, alongside other newer verification methods. Last year, President Donald Trump ordered his administration to cut waste, fraud, and abuse in federal spending. The Treasury Department significantly expanded its use of these verification systems, the agency noted. Treasury has delivered on a key promise of at POTUS's mandate to stop improper payments and fraud money before it leaves the Treasury and strengthen the integrity of the federal payment system. They posted on X. That was from Treasury Secretary Scott Bessent. So that's pretty great. That's actually some pretty good news. I'm sure that there is a lot of consternation, perhaps even some gnashing of teeth as a result of almost $100 million not going out to whoever might have been getting it or would get it. So again, it's one step closer, right? It all does add up. And that's so, so very, very important. And we told you yesterday, of course, just to reiterate, about $1 billion in federal money that's being paused right now for California, also for Minnesota, because of the potential of fraud. And all that California and Minnesota have to do is produce documentation. That's all they need to do. So it shouldn't even be a, this is awful and people will die if these payments don't go out, and on and on and on, and all the posturing and all of the stuff that happens. Well, all they need to do is produce the paperwork. You know, it's kind of like, you know, and I know I like to use this kind of analogy, but you know, the police officer pulls somebody over. I see these body cam videos and so forth, and pull somebody over and say, hey, can I have your driver's license? And it becomes pulling teeth to get a driver's license. And typically, I mean, if you or I got pulled over by a police officer or a sheriff or a state trooper or highway patrolman or what, and they say, need to see your driver's license, you just go, okay, here's my driver's license. But I noticed on these body cam videos, right, that typically when they will not give you their driver's license, they won't give the officer the driver's license, it's because they know they're suspended or they don't have one. Okay. And they know this. And so it becomes this long drawn out problem of, all I'm asking for is your license, your registration, your proof of insurance. Can I see it, please? And then it devolves into this awful thing and they end up pulling them out of the car and so forth. In other words, to make my point, if you have the documentation to support over $1 billion or 800 million, I think is the share for California, just, you know, show the driver's license then. Just, it can't be that hard. You should have one with you. And if you ever forgot your driver's license, they can at least look it up. In fact, a lot of people know their driver's license number by heart, right? If you ever just forgot your wallet or something, yeah, you could say, well, my driver's license number is blah, blah, blah. They can look it up. They can verify who you are. In other words, you can show that you're legitimate, right? I mean, and that just solves a lot of problems right there. But it keeps you from having a really, really bad day. If you just have the documentation that you need, that's all it is. It's not that hard. It's not rocket science. But watch for there to be a lot of pushback and a lot of bluster and all kinds of stuff. Because they are pausing so much money in order to verify where it's supposed to go. I mean, that seems pretty common sense. And of course, that's something that I think the DSA and certainly the Democrat Party elite, we haven't used that term for a while, but because the DSA is taking over the Democrat Party elite. Even President Trump earlier in Marietta, Georgia was saying, you know, the Democrats are, you know, a little bit, they're a little bit afraid. I think they're a lot of bit afraid of the communists. But there you go. And speaking of this, and I talked about this on my program earlier this morning, and this was Van Jones. Van Jones, of course, is a very famous Democrat operative. He's in broadcasting, of course. I'm sure that you've seen him on TV. Van Jones, he's on CNN mostly, of course. He's a senior political commentator there. Van Jones put out a post in which he talked about the idea of how far the DSA, quote unquote, is really going. And this idea that They want to get rid of prisons, and they want to get rid of the police, and so on and so forth. And he put out this big post on X, which has got a lot of response, because he's talking about, well, all this goes too far. And so he's on the set there on CNN on Aaron Burnett's program, and he's there with Gretchen Carlson. You might remember her as well. But he goes on to say, he says, I'm a strong Democrat with a winning bipartisan track record. I'm rooted in progressive ideals and policies, criminal justice reform. This is from his post, Green New Deal, Medicare for all, free elections, free education, clean air and water. Those are ideas I fought for my entire life, but some people in groups like DSA are pushing an agenda far outside those ideals. Supporting Hamas is not progressive. No police, no prisons, no borders is not progressive. Celebrating the murder of Israeli civilians is not progressive. These ideas are regressive, he points out. And you know what? It's all true, right? You don't want to support Hamas. You don't want to have the policy of no police, no prisons, no borders, obviously. But I had a kind of a different twist on it, and that is you got to be really careful, because you had, as I said, Gretchen Carlson sitting right next to him, and she kind of applauds him, you know, personally, you know, gives him, you know, a little bit of clapping here. And she says, well, this is so great, basically, that you've written this. And so even the interviewer is talking to Van Jones about this, and he's saying, well, you know, these aren't my values. But here's the thing. Turn it around. And Van Jones may be absolutely on the up and up with this. He may say, I do want nebulous things like free education and clean air and water and Green New Deal and Medicare for all and all those things. And those are separate issues, right, that the left, especially the Democrats themselves, want to be able to push. And of course, there's a lot more taxation, a lot more spending, all the kinds of stuff which are these separate issues that we often talk about. But turn it around with this, because Gretchen Carlson makes a statement in this interview where she says, Democrats are telling me, she says, I've talked to a lot of Democrats. They're begging people to get out in the primaries for the regular Democrat to vote. The regular Democrat. So let that sink in for a moment. What is a regular Democrat in comparison to all this? So in other words, it's like setting up this idea that, well, the Democrats really aren't so bad when you compare them to the DSA, of which Van Jones, you know, famous Democrat guy, that he is now sort of coming out against or calling out or, you know, trying to get you to believe that they're really extreme. I mean, you think we're extreme, but look at they're super extreme. They're radically extreme. And voila, now you've got this people on the fence and say to themselves, well, you know, maybe, well, I'm kind of mad about gas prices and whatnot. So, but I don't want to vote for crazy DSA people, but maybe those Democrats really aren't so bad. And that's, I think, where we can get into trouble here, because voting Democrat anyway and telling yourself it's okay, it's a regular Democrat, with the possible exception of John Fetterman. So I will qualify it with that. The possible exception of John Fetterman these days is still a total, total mistake. We can't get the SAVE Act passed, and we even have majorities right now. Razor-thin majorities, but we can't even get the SAVE Act passed. Don't you think a few regular Democrats would say, hey, guess what? I think maybe we do need to have voters be able to present that they're legitimate. It's kind of like, hey, do you want $1 billion? Just show us the paperwork. Okay, well, you don't want to show us the paperwork. Okay, well, you don't get $1 billion. I want to go vote in your elections. Okay, well, just make sure that you're eligible, you're a citizen, and you can vote. Well, I don't really want to do that. Okay, well, then you can't vote in our elections. It should be pretty simple like that, right? Everything should be pretty cut and dried in that regard. You know why? Because it's mechanical. It's a mechanical thing. You kind of see your driver's license, proof of insurance and registration. That's a mechanical thing. You have it or you don't have it. You know, and so just tell, I don't have it. If you don't have it, there's another process that you'll go down, but you don't need to be dragged out of the car and all that kind of stuff. I see these videos and they fascinate me, by the way, and I'm in awe of the law enforcement, the restraint that they show, the long suffering nature that they have. They do everything, and I mean every single thing. I don't think there's one thing they don't do to try to avoid a violent confrontation. I mean, to see that this level of professionalism spread over so many different instances that are available for you to see on the internet and this kind of thing, it's just overwhelmingly great. I can't imagine anybody who's, well, the police are bad and they do this and we got to defund them and we need to abolish them even. I mean, and I know that's a whole different subject, but I get off on this kind of tangent because I really do feel strongly about it, you know. I really do. But yes, it's a mechanical thing. Are you eligible to vote or not? It's just that simple. So, but getting back to my main point here, we got to be careful, you know, especially when a Van Jones comes out and really starts to try to take issue with the DSA, because it's not as if, well, just elect Democrats and everything will be okay. Because when he talks about Green New Deal, oh boy, what's the Green New Deal going to do for us? You know, again, it's all about it. That will establish an additional political control system. And you want clean air and water? What does that mean? It's like affordability. And the president even touched on that word in Georgia this afternoon. Affordability. No idea what that even means. But I do know that it means that they want to make people angry, because things aren't, quote, affordable. And we've been over this as well before. But that's what they do. They gin up the stuff that they want to use in order to expand their power base. Well, how about just expanding the opportunities for people, again, to seize their own future? And that's kind of a through line today here on the program. All right, folks, stay with us here on the Bill Bunkley Show. We got a lot more to tell you about, and we'll have some closing thoughts for the afternoon when I return here momentarily. So once again, Kyle Warren sitting in for Bill Bunkley. Great to be with you this afternoon. Stay right there, because we are going to come right back.

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1: SRN News, I'm Bob Agnew in Washington. Tropical storm Bertha crept along the Gulf Coast toward the edge of Louisiana today, spinning off strong winds far from its center and closing beaches all the way from Florida to parts of Mississippi. The storm was

0: expected to lose strength throughout the week, but forecasters warned that it still could produce damaging winds and cause coastal storm surges that could drive water far inland, posing an ongoing flood risk. It has to be done. That sober assessment came today from President Trump as he prepared to depart for Dover Air Force Base, where he oversaw the dignified transfer of four American soldiers that were killed last week in the war with Iran. War Secretary Pete Hegseth estimates the Iran war has cost $37.5 billion so far, and he is defending a Pentagon funding request for another $95 billion. A down day on Wall Street after some fluctuations. It was a Dow down 6, the Nasdaq off 146. This is SRN News.
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2: Tonight, expect mainly clear skies with a low temperature of 80 degrees. Tomorrow, anticipate variable cloudiness with the possibility of a thunderstorm in spots during the afternoon, reaching a high of 92 degrees. Tomorrow night will be mainly clear with a low of 79 degrees. As for Thursday, expect partly sunny conditions with a chance of a thunderstorm in parts of the area during the afternoon with a high temperature of 94 degrees. I'm meteorologist Jason Caterina. That's your exclusive AccuWeather forecast on AM 930, The Answer.
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4: Welcome to Secula. Will Haynes joining me in studio. This is Logan Secula. Later on in the show, we're going to have Rick Grinnell joining us. Be a part of that show today as well. Phone lines are open for you at 1-800-684-3110. I want to hear from you. As far as we know, phone lines are open and working well. So you can give me a call right now, again, at 1-800-684-3110. You know, we talk a lot about election integrity here, and you may get a little mixed up on what's going on. And there are moments, though, where even if, quote-unquote, on accident things happen, they are uncovered, and sometimes they're uncovered by the thousands. We have learned now that thousands of non-U.S. citizens were registered to vote in New Jersey due to what they're saying is a software error. This is from the governor. They're saying more than 6,000 non-citizens were accidentally added to the New Jersey voter roll due to a software error. They said fewer than 400 of them did cast the ballots, though, which I guess is a good thing. We also have 400 people going in and casting a ballot. This is a wild thing that's happening. But look, I was at the DMV just last week, and it is part of the casual conversation you have. Are you an organ donor? Are you a voter registration? So I could see even in the questionnaire portion where you could have some of them slip through as you're working on it. I also saw some non-citizens getting their driver's license, and I saw the process they went through. This was here in Tennessee, and it was very similar, but it was, hey, you don't have a social security number. Here's what we need you to provide, those kind of things. So you do know that when they are doing these things, the first questions a lot of the times the DMV is asking have to do with, are you a United States citizen? So it's not like it's that easy to just check a box. But what we're seeing is what they're calling just a software glitch that added thousands of people to the voter rolls.
6: Here's the problem. We know that the Department of Homeland Security earlier this month said that New Jersey had more than 35,000 non-citizens on its voting rolls. The only reason we're hearing about this story is because the Department of Homeland Security was making this accusation earlier this month. They're trying to downplay this story in New Jersey of like, look, it's not that big of a deal. It's just a glitch. It always seems that it's those on the left in blue states that have these glitches that affect the very topics and things that conservatives are concerned about. But here's what they claim happened. That when you go, and this is a part of the motor voter registration, which is from 1993, there was a federal law, National Registration Act of 1993, commonly referred to as the motor voter law, where they gave guidance to the states of how to make it easier for people to register to vote.
4: So when you're getting your driver's license,
6: automatically registered to vote. In New Jersey, as most places, you are checking a box that says citizen or non-citizen. They are now saying that 6,600 people that checked the appropriate box.
4: Yeah, they're not non-citizen. Saying the people did anything wrong here.
6: Right. These 6,600 got added to the rolls because of a software glitch that they've fixed now. And that even with that, those people that may have not even known that they were registered to vote, 400 of them went on to vote. Now, it always seems that they're able to say, oh, yeah, well, like the Department of Homeland Security wasn't really right because it wasn't as many. I have a feeling this is the tip of the iceberg in New Jersey. I feel like we're going to get more, and we've got a lot more to break down about this when we get back on the other side of this break. So stick around. You're not going to want to miss it because this ties into directly a lawsuit that the ACLJ has right now.
4: Yep, and I want you to give us a call. Let me know what your thoughts are. 1-800-684-3110. Halfway through the week already, everybody. And look, we are halfway through our Defend the Defenseless week, talking about all the incredible pro-life work that our team is doing. We're going to have a special video presentation for you a little bit later on some of that work. We also will be joined by Rick Grinnell. When's Rick joining us, Will?
6: In the back half of the broadcast.
4: Okay, so a little bit later. Mm-hmm. So this is a good time to call in. 1-800-684-3110 to have your voice heard on the air today. But as I said, it's Defend the Defenseless week. All donations are doubled today, so I'm going to ask you to do it. 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Join us in the battle for life at ACLJ.org. Have your gift doubled. Be right back.
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8: In 1862, Abraham Lincoln signed the Morrill Act, helping states create colleges focused on agriculture, mechanics, science, and practical education. The principle was not centralized control, it was opportunity. Lincoln's Morrill Act reminds us that America can support education without surrendering education to Washington. Why did it matter? Because a free nation needs citizens equipped to work, build, steward, and govern themselves. Scripture gives work a sacred weight. In Genesis, God placed man in the garden to work it and to keep it. Proverbs honors the one who works his land. Paul warns against idleness and calls believers to earn their bread. Why does that still matter today? Because education should form capable people under God, not dependent subjects under bureaucracy.
9: The following program was pre-recorded for broadcast at this time.
4: To Seculo, talking fraud of all kinds. We also know Nicolas Maduro right now just pled not guilty to drug trafficking in court, and he's now in court right now as we speak. So if there's anything that needs to come out from that, we'll talk about that.
6: Do you think that was a surprise to him that he could plead not guilty?
4: I'm sure.
6: At the beginning, when they were like, the judge was telling him, you don't have to speak until on your behalf, you can get an attorney. It was like surprising to
4: him. Yeah, he was right. Like, I love America.
6: What a great place.
4: Yeah.
6: New York City. How about it?
4: We'll cover that if there's anything that needs to break. Obviously, the mayor of New York City has quadrupled down now on his threats against Benjamin Netanyahu, though in a very impassioned video that he put out last night. Of course, it felt like a James Comey video. It was laying out all of the reasons why he should be arrested, and then at the end saying, but I got no authority to do it. But it was a pretty frightening video, I'll be honest, if you are a... honestly, if you're a Jewish New Yorker, it's something you should watch. And then this morning, tried to back it down, said, well, October 7th, also bad. Again, you're going to try to play both sides. But when you see these videos, you know exactly where he lies. We'll discuss that a little bit more. But our main focus today is talking about election integrity and what that means on a big scale here. And what we've just found out is that, again, in the state of New Jersey, over 6,000 non-citizens were accidentally, due to a software glitch, and again, I'm just telling you what we've been told. You decide how much you want to decide if that you feel is accurate. Due to a software glitch, 6,000 non-citizens were added to the voter rolls, and fewer than 400, they said, actually did vote, probably because those other 6,000, who all appropriately, apparently, checked the box that they were non-citizens, probably didn't think they could vote or should vote. Maybe 400 of them maybe got that card and were like, hey, why not? Or maybe they thought, hey, maybe there's rules that have changed. You know, there is a language gap there for a lot of these people. And look, I was at the DMV just the other day, had to get my license renewed, and I watched some non-citizens get their driver's license. It was actually a great moment. It was a very sweet moment for a lot of these people who, especially the kids, who are first generation, if you will, Americans, who are not yet citizens, they had to go through a bit more of a process. But you know that that is the early part of those processes. Then you get to the, would you like to be added? You know, would you like to register to vote here? So something did happen, which added thousands of people to the voter rolls. And look, this is the issue that we've discussed. It's not about who's voting, who's not voting, whether there's fraud, whether there's not fraud. It's like there are problems. Clearly, there are problems within our system when it comes to voting, registration, everything that's involved in it. So how can we make a better plan? How can we safeguard this more? That's what we've talked about here. It's not about trying to keep certain people from voting or not voting. It is about how you actually streamline this clearly broken system.
6: Well, and this is the big problem, right? Is that the big debate nationally about the Save America Act, about national voter ID, about strengthening the protections in the election. And consistently, those of us that want election security, election integrity, we want everyone to feel a confidence that their vote will count, that their votes are not being canceled out by people who are voting illegally,
4: fraudulently,
6: or that there's not widespread fraud. The fact that it's become such a partisan issue that they are telling you over and over, those on the left that are trying to defeat things like the Save America Act, they're calling it the loaded terms like Jim Crow 2.0 anytime you try and protect elections. And then whenever a story like this pops up, they try to minimize it. Like, listen to the reporting from Politico. Speaking with reporters hastily at a hastily scheduled press conference, Sherrill, that's the governor of New Jersey, said there's no immediate proof that any of the roughly 400 non-citizens who cast ballots impacted the outcome of any individual election. Here's a big problem with that entire statement from the governor of New Jersey. It did impact 400 appropriate citizen voters' votes.
4: Right.
6: They were disenfranchised. You want to talk about protecting democracy? 400 people that voted that are registered American citizens that are supposed to vote, their vote is effectively canceled by the 400 non-citizens who voted the opposite way that weren't supposed to. So I don't care if it's 400 or 400,000. You want to protect the individual person's right to vote. That's what they tell us. They say these voter protection laws will disenfranchise American citizens. No, what disenfranchises American citizens is having a system where for an entire year, a state's system and software has a glitch. That what does it do? It lets people check the right box and they still get added to the voter rolls improperly.
4: Yeah, I think that's important to say this once again. We're not talking about people who went in to commit fraud. We are talking about people who went in, did the right thing. You can get an ID or you can get a driver's license if you're not a citizen yet of the United States of America. Nothing wrong with that. There are ways we can protect that, make sure people that are here legally, you can be here legally and not a citizen, have also, you know, their identification here issued by our state. All of those things are great. They did everything right, according to the paperwork we've seen. It's either a error at the DMV or it is this software error. And look, the ACLJ is getting involved in a lot of these kind of cases. And there's a reason why. And it's not just, again, some conspiracy that we think thousands of people are going in and trying to vote illegally and all of this. It's even issues like this, where thousands of people did the right thing and still the wrong thing happened. Still, you had people added to the voter rolls that were not supposed to be on the voter rolls. And that's why the ACLJ is getting involved in other states as well.
6: That's right. Because as we tell you, a lot of times there may be this sense of comfort when there's ideologically in an administration or in Congress, a party or people that are in charge that have the same ideology or want to protect elections in this case. That's when you have to start looking at the states and hold them accountable and make sure they're doing the right thing and not messing with the system in a time like this. While everyone's focused on passing the Save America Act, the ACLJ is seeing what we can do around the states to make sure that we can protect and improve voter integrity and election integrity. This same type situation, we just had to file a lawsuit on behalf of our friends at the American Accountability Foundation. They had filed a state-level FOIA in Maryland. Because what does Maryland allow people to do in some of these municipalities? If you're a non-citizen, you can vote in local elections. We've seen this trend start to take off around the country. So the American Accountability Foundation filed this state-level FOIA, this Maryland Sunshine Law, to try and get information. How do you separate the voter rolls for those that are non-citizens that are allowed to vote in your local elections and the elections that are federal or statewide that they're not allowed to vote in. Well, they ignored that FOIA, and they actually started pulling down portions of the website that had information on it, which is suspicious. Seems like you're trying to hide something or cover it up. So we had to file a lawsuit because we want to get to the bottom of this. Because if everything in New Jersey is to believe that it is as it is just as basic as they're putting forward, nothing ever is, but that only 400 people through this one error were able to vote, and only 6,600 in New Jersey were added to the voter rolls. We want to know why and how these cities in Maryland are protecting the integrity of their elections. How are they not having software glitches there that accidentally commingle the two different voter rolls? These are things that states and municipalities need to be transparent about. There's our lawsuit right there. Americans Accountability Foundation versus the town of Cheverly, Maryland. And that is where we are trying to get to the bottom of this. Because you can't just take their word for it. How do you know? Case in point is New Jersey. They're saying our system works. It's on the up and up. Nothing to see here. DHS says, we think you've got some non-citizens on your voter rolls. No, certainly not. Do a little investigation. Oops, we do. How many times has a state official told you, no, our system will not allow non-citizens to vote in our state? Are you just going to take their word for it at this point? We're not. That's why we have this lawsuit in Maryland with our friends at American Accountability Foundation to get to the bottom of how are you ensuring that these two lists aren't getting swapped, that they aren't combined at some point? Or also, what safeguards do you have when a non-citizen voter goes to another municipality or another place, shows their voter registration, and they is able to vote in elections that they're not supposed to because it looks like they're registered to vote? All of these things we have to get to the bottom of. And it doesn't just stop in Maryland. It goes to New Jersey and all across the country. And that's why we take this seriously, right? Because we want every American to have confidence when they vote. That vote counts.
4: And we've got about 1 month until they are forced, this town, to respond to our lawsuit. So I'm going to encourage you to pray for our organization, pray for our lawyers, pray for the people who are involved in this. And we're going to keep you posted as everything develops. Because, look, this is an important issue for the ACLJ. It's one of the newer issues, obviously, that we've taken on over the last few years. And if you like that, I'm going to encourage you, though it is our week focused on pro-life work, I do encourage you to support the work. It all goes to the same place. It all goes to all the work of the ACLJ, though this week we are dedicated to showcasing our pro-life work. And we get back from a break, you're going to see a special video presentation about some of the crisis pregnancy centers that we have been supporting over the years. And I want you to be a part of that. And don't go anywhere. But even if for this, even election integrity, if you feel like that's important to you, it's Defend the Defenseless Week, but it's still all part of our Liberty Drive. 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That is at aclj.org because of the incredible people who support the work. 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We'll be right back.
10: 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Countless unborn babies remain in jeopardy, and across the globe, innocent Christians are being targeted and killed across this country and around the world. 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
4: Welcome back to Secula. We do have a very special video presentation. We are still live, and we are going to be taking your calls. So, Benjamin, Marie, Eric, stay on hold, and we actually have three lines open, so it's a good time to call in, 1-800-684-3110. But I don't want to miss an opportunity this week to show you what the ACLJ does around the world. And, of course, one of our core issues, it's been one of our core issues, is the fight for life for the last 35-plus, nearly 40 years of work the ACLJ has done. We've seen incredible strides happen. We've seen laws be overturned. We've seen things we never thought would happen in our lifetime happen. But still, the fight for life continues. In some places, it's even intensified. So I want you to take a look at this special video presentation that our team put together and hopefully inspires you to support the work that we're doing here.
14: They're not judging. They're comforting. They understand. They take the time to listen. And they don't shoot your ideas away and, oh, science this, science that, or this, in my opinion. They keep it very professional.
15: When a young teenager or even college girl finds out she's pregnant, I mean, immediately, it's that, what am I going to do kind of moment, right? Because she has her whole life ahead of her. And she's got to deal with, how do I tell my parents? What are they going to do?
16: I didn't even want to tell my mom, you know. And I just cried, I cried.
14: So I tried to keep it a secret, but you know, parents, they already know, they see the signs.
17: Many of these women come later in pregnancy. Some of them are coming 3-4 weeks into their pregnancy, and they just really don't know what to do. They don't know what options are available to them, and a lot of them are scared. Many of them are coming to us with no support from family. Maybe they have a boyfriend that's pressuring them or a family member that is pushing them towards a choice that they're not fully informed about or comfortable with.
18: A PRC, or a pregnancy resource center, is often a nonprofit for-free clinic meant to be a resource for women who maybe don't know where to turn when they first find out that they're pregnant. The idea behind the Pregnancy Resource Center is there are so many hundreds of women who just need a little extra help, and they just need someone to support them.
17: Having somebody who's unbiased and unjudgmental, who's not pressuring you into a choice, is kind of that first step in that, and just welcoming her and letting her tell her story. Second to that, I think the biggest impact comes from the ultrasound. When they are able to see it for themselves, that completely wipes away the myth and the lie that it's a blob of cells and it's not a human. When they see that little baby and they're waving or sucking its thumb or jumping around and kicking, they see for themselves the reality of what it is that they're carrying.
19: They have like all these little courses and classes that you can do. So like I was breastfeeding with her, so they had like lactation, breastfeeding classes, labor classes. And then on top of it, they also had little free things. So they would have like little events where you can come and get clothes, diapers, wipes, like this necessities for the baby. It's such a great resource.
20: And here we're helping people. Our clothes go up to 2T. So we give everybody a good 2 years. And then after that, they don't have to leave.
16: Diapers are expensive. They go through diapers, wipes, and there's a time where you need clothes, you know.
18: And it provides an additional choice outside of the abortion industry that is just there to kill your baby.
21: Massachusetts launching this $1 million taxpayer-funded campaign.
22: The campaign by Governor Maura Healey tells women to avoid what it terms anti-abortion centers, calling them unsafe. The governor's office says the taxpayer-funded ads, which began running this month, are supposed to help women understand their full range of options. But there was no state investigation and no prosecutions after pregnancy resource centers were vandalized in the wake of the Dobbs decision. And pro-life workers say this new campaign puts their lives in even greater danger.
23: Women are warned to avoid centers that offer hope and feature pictures of babies and children. Anti-abortion centers, often called crisis pregnancy centers, look like medical facilities but don't offer comprehensive care, the website reads. Some may not offer any medical care.
18: This state has decided to attack them purely because of their viewpoint, because they want you to know you have other choices, and the state doesn't like that. The state wants to support Planned Parenthood and the big abortion clinics. Here at the ACLJ, we have to never stop fighting for these defenseless children. This is more than just the PRC. Think about what that PRC is doing. It is saving the unborn. And if we just say we're not going to support those PRCs anymore, then that means millions more babies are not going to be born. They're not going to be able to experience life on the playground. All of the exciting adventures that we have with our children, that's going to be ripped away from them. We can't stop fighting for them. These babies deserve a life. They deserve a chance. And you deserve to know that you have all of the choices to give them that chance.
4: All right, and again, if you want to support the work of the ACLJ, again, those are issues that I really feel impassioned about, and I really want you to get involved in as well. Like, they're long battles. Some of them take years. Some of them don't end in the results that we want. But you know what? We keep fighting back. And again, whether it's our fight for life, fight for the people who are fighting for life, whether it's the protesters, whether it's the crisis pregnancy centers, which are now pregnancy resource centers, which, again, I find to be incredibly moving, incredibly important, by the way, that those pregnancy resource centers continue to stay funded and stay open, and that we're able to offer them legal help when they need it, because they are some of the best people, some of the best places you can go if you are in need. And look, whether you, it doesn't always have to be some sort of situation where you're considering one way or the other. You could go there just to receive a lot of the free care that they offer, whether that, again, ultrasounds, what, maybe that's baby formula or diapers, or sometimes, I mean, it goes as far as clothing, and I've heard of ones that celebrate your birth, throw a birthday party for your kids the year later. They do a lot of incredible, great work, and we want to be there for them. So again, when you're thinking about the pro-life sphere, you can sort of think about it just as pregnancy, but a lot of these groups, a lot of these organizations go well beyond that. They fight for the lives of these children throughout their early childhood. So I encourage you to be a part of that as well. And that's at ACLJ.org.
6: Well, and I think at that time, that's exactly why we have this Defend the Defenseless Week, and as a part of our Liberty Drive. It's because we show those videos to showcase the work those places do. But you have to remember, states are going after those very organizations, trying to shut them down. They don't want to give them equal protection when people attack them. In fact, they are trying to find ways to legally dismantle them. And I think there's a parallel here when you look at what's going on, even with these voter situations where the states have all of these capabilities, and yet they still allow the very things they say they're not allowing happen go forward.
4: Yeah.
6: Such as people getting on the rolls. In states like Massachusetts, in New York, across the country, we've seen those very same states attack the pregnancy resource centers. That's why when Jordan talks about it's so important we work with these state attorneys general, it's because we know that many times the battle for these issues isn't at the federal level. We have to be in all 50 states fighting to ensure that these ministries can continue their good work. And also, at the same time, to make sure that the people that are elected in these states, that the integrity of the elections are there, and that the people that they choose to represent them are the people that are chosen. And so it's a very broad scope of our work here, but I think it all ties in because we have to be at the state level on the ground across the country.
4: If you got our email today, you are chosen.
6: That's what I've heard.
4: I heard something on the subject line. That being said, phone lines are open as we head into our second half hour. I do want you to support the work of the ACLJ. Maybe you got to be done with your lunch break here. Maybe you got to leave us for some reason. Don't skip a minute here. Support the work of the ACLJ by going to aclj.org/defend right now, or scan that QR code you see on the screen. All donations are doubled. We do have a second half hour coming up. Rick Grinnell's joining us, and we're going to take a lot of your calls and comments. So again, Benjamin, Marie, Eric, stay on hold. And we got three lines open at 1-800-684-3110. Go ahead and get in line. We'll take some calls in the next segment. We'll take some calls towards the end of the show. And right in the middle, we got Rick Grinnell joining us. You're not going to want to miss that. Once again, phone lines open at 1-800-684-3110. 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We'll be right back.
0: We're SRN News. I'm Keith Peters in Washington. The House adopted a Republican-only $95 billion budget proposal, a long-shot effort to fund the Iran war and other White House priorities. Speaker Mike Johnson worked Wednesday to push it over objections from Democrats and some GOP holdouts as priority before the midterm elections. The package includes $73 billion for the Pentagon and other national security needs. Tropical Storm Bertha has made landfall on the southern tip of Louisiana. The storm moving slowly along the Gulf Coast on Wednesday, packing strong winds that extend as much as 100 miles from its center. Damaging winds and storm surge are the main threats for the deep south states. On Wall Street, the Dow down by 6 points. The NASDAQ dropped 146. More details at srnnews.com.
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3: I'm Amanda Ballard, your District 2 Manatee County Commissioner. 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That's why Sheriff Rick Wells endorsed my reelection and why I earned an invitation to the Trump White House. I'm Amanda Ballard, and I'm asking for your vote in this year's Republican primary.
24: Paid for by Amanda Ballard, Republican for Manatee County Commissioner.
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26: Tonight will be mainly clear with a low temperature of 78. Tomorrow is expected to be partly sunny and hot with the temperature reaching the record high from 1959. There is a chance of an afternoon thunderstorm in some areas. The high will be 95 degrees. Tomorrow night will be mainly clear with a low of 78. I'm meteorologist Jason Caterina. That's your exclusive AccuWeather forecast on AM 930, The Answer.
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4: Phone lines are jamming up. There's only one line still open, 1-800-684-3110, for those who want to be on the air. We are talking right now primarily about voter registration, voter protection, all of those things, all stemming from a release just yesterday and today saying that thousands of non-citizens in the state of New Jersey were accidentally registered. Again, these aren't even people that came in to commit some sort of crime or commit fraud. These are people that were just thrown on the voter rolls due to some sort of quote-unquote glitch, according to the governor of New Jersey. And about 400 of those people ended up voting, probably because the other, you know, again, thousands and thousands of people, either good people or didn't even realize that it happened. But this could be happening everywhere. We want to make sure the ACLJ team is on top of it. That's why I encourage you to keep supporting the work while we are in this drive right now, where you can be a part of it, the Liberty Drive, where all donations are doubled. Yes, our focus is pro-life work this week, but this goes back into everything. I do want to take some phone calls right off the bat. A lot of people are asking questions about voter fraud, the voter situation. Let's go first to Benjamin, who's calling in Maryland. Go ahead.
27: Thank you so much for having me. Really quick, I just wanted to just get this out there, because when you talked about my state, not the voter fraud and abuse that has happened in the state of Maryland is obscene. Going back all the way to the Obama administration, when they admitted nationwide, they admitted that they used devices like Smartmatic and related devices for voting, right? Because Maryland, we have, like, you vote with a physical paper, but it gets scanned.
28: Right.
27: So those same scan leaders are just in tabulation machines are using Smartmatic devices. The roles now, fast forward, the roles now are so, like, haphazardly done and they're not publicly shared, you have to really dig deep with other groups that are actually doing, like looking into it, just to find out that the same waste, fraud, and abuse that's happening in Georgia, in Michigan, is happening here.
4: Yeah.
27: And it's mind-numbing. Dan Cox lost, I think, like years ago, like the governor race, by 10,000 votes or so.
4: Yeah.
27: And we never found out if that was because of illegals, because they were coming, like, swarming.
6: Well, and Benjamin, here's the biggest problem as well, right? Is, okay, so now we see what's being admitted to in New Jersey, that they have these glitches that always seems to be, even when we were back fighting the IRS, when they were targeting the Tea Party, they said, oh, we had a glitch and all of our emails, disappeared. This is once again that when that's the tip of the iceberg, it's like peeling back the layers of the onion, trying to figure out what's at the center of all of this. And that's why we are filing this lawsuit in Maryland to get to the bottom of how are they protecting their voter rolls. But remember, these are also the types of states that whenever an organization does try to go say, hey, let's do an audit of the voter rolls. Let's try to clean up the voter rolls. Make sure that there's people that are not still on these voter rolls that have passed away 25, 30 years ago. They push back and say, how dare you? You can't. This is our election, election integrity. You can't come examine these. You can't have outside groups try to look into this. It just rings so hollow. When you see what's happening, they don't want you to find this error. There's no way that the governor of New Jersey wanted to be having this press conference, but it's because of continual pressure and shining a spotlight on the real problems. Now, they're trying to say, oh, it's not the 35,000 the DHS said, it's just 6,000. Now, are we sure? Are we sure that it's not just 6,000 from that error? I want more information. I want more accountability and more transparency from these states. And that's what we're fighting to do. As I said, we've got that lawsuit in Maryland. I know our team is looking right now at how a deeper look into New Jersey could be. What else happened besides just this one error? Are there other issues that you're having of separating your true voter rolls? We need to get to the bottom of this because that's the only way Americans are going to feel confident enough to go vote and know that their vote's going to count and matter.
4: We get back. Rick Riddell's going to be joining us, and then I want to hear from you. Phone lines are jammed. Got one open, 1-800-684-3110. We'll continue to take your calls, but also I want you to take a second and support the work of the ACLJ. Again, you're going to hear me say this a lot this month, specifically this week during Defend the Defenseless Week. Be a part of it. Go to ACLJ.org today. Again, ACLJ.org. We get back. Rick Riddell.
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4: Welcome back to the show. Again, get in line if you want to be on air. We got one line open, obviously, right now. So you'll see 1-800-684-3110. Rick Riddell's joining us right now. Rick, we're going to talk about some election integrity issues that are obviously coming out of New Jersey. We'll discuss that. But I did want to get your feedback after yesterday as we saw the, you know, what felt like a very formal address produced video from the mayor of New York City saying, I said it felt like a James Comey video, giving you every reason why he should be arresting Prime Minister Netanyahu. And of course, getting to the point at the end saying, but I don't have the authority to do that. And here we are.
10: I mean, look, this is a mayor that needs to stick to being a mayor. He keeps trying to insert himself into Middle East politics. And the people of New York should be really angry. You know, there's enough problems in New York with crime and a whole bunch of other stuff that he needs to be paying attention to. Just, you know, the day-to-day living issues. And yet, as a mayor, what he's trying to do is you know, beat up on Israel, beat up on Netanyahu. He's constantly siding with the anti-Semitic crowd. And this is not his job, but it's his passion. And I think it's time that we really get tough with him to just shut him down. You know, he doesn't get to negotiate with the Iranians, which his administration tried to do. He doesn't get to decide who's arrested from other countries. This is not his job, and I think we need to get very tough with him to stick to his job.
6: Rick, I want to pivot with you to what we're seeing unfold out of New Jersey, where the governor, Mikey Sherrill, came out yesterday and said that just last week they learned that there is an error in the system. So we're not allowed to call it fraud because it was an error in the system. These voters, don't worry. We know we told you it could never happen, but only 400 voted. So only 400 real voters were disenfranchised in this whole process. But this seems absurd. It's not getting as much press as it should. But we were told that, you know, we don't need a Save America Act. We don't need voter ID because the states have got it and this isn't a problem. What's going on?
10: Well, look, first of all, let's recount what the left has told us. They told us that there was no fraud, and then they've migrated into no widespread fraud. But at the same time, they're not investigating. So how would they even know if it's widespread or not? And we now are finding out that there was significant fraud that they hid. I want to know why the last governor didn't come forward with this information. Why did we hear about this now? It's way too late. When there's fraud in an election, there needs to be alarm bells going off immediately, not some sort of a report that comes out in the next administration. I think this spells disaster for not only New Jersey, but certainly my home state of California and for a whole bunch of other blue states, that we know there's fraud. And the way that the fraud is done, I can tell you in California, is that the voter rolls become bloated. They don't purge them the way they're supposed to when people move out or die, have a change of residence. They're supposed to purge the voter rolls every 2 to 3 years. California doesn't do it. It allows the voter rolls to be bloated. And then Gavin Newsom has decided that every single name on the voter roll gets sent a ballot through the mail, not a sample ballot, but a real ballot. And so every Californian will tell you that they have seen in the mailboxes ballots for people who no longer live at the house, ballots that are for, people that you don't even know who they are that haven't lived at that residence that have just been sent there. Somebody's using that address. It's a total mess, and that's exactly what the Democrats want. What I would say is New Jersey is the tip of the iceberg.
6: Well, and Rick, when you even look at the statement from the governor, she turns it into an attack on President Trump and says something like this. The difference is simple, meaning between her administration and the Trump administration. When we find a problem, we don't hide it. We deny it or invent conspiracies. We investigate it, we fix it, and we tell the public. That's what accountability and good governance looks like. And that's exactly what my administration is doing. Now, one, we'll give her a little bit of a pass because she just found out, but this happened in 2023 before she was governor, right? It is shocking that she just found out midway through 2026 that something 3 years ago like this happened.
4: That's how the DMV works.
6: Right.
4: Well, I don't know if you know this.
6: Sorry, I understand it takes a while. But even there, 400 people voted. Have they tried to make an example of these people? They broke the law by voting, even if they were improperly registered or not. If they were not supposed to vote and they voted, it's not allowed to happen. Are they trying to make an example to discourage any of the other 6,000 on that list that should not vote to vote from voting? No, because as you point out, they don't even want you to be able to examine the voter rolls. This rings so hollow when they say they're going to be public with all of this. No, every single state, whether it be New Jersey, whether it be New York, whether it be California, whether it be Maryland, all of these states are trying to hide the ball. They don't want their voter rolls examined because it's going to be a lot worse if people are able to examine them than we already know.
10: Look, we don't believe her. She told us there was zero fraud. Then now DHS pushes them to say, well, there's at least 6,000. But she's acting like that's all there is.
11: we don't trust her. We don't believe her. And so when she says that she's being transparent, she hasn't been transparent. And so this is a clear case that there is way more than what we know about. This is the tip of the iceberg. We need to investigate at every single state to figure out what are we doing wrong where illegal immigrants are allowed to register to vote and to vote. This is outrageous.
4: Yeah, and even the fact that, you know, they're claiming this to be accidental, let's take that on face value. The fact that it's so, I guess you'd say, easy for thousands and thousands of people to go in, do the right thing, register as non-citizens. I said, I was at the DMV last week. I saw this happen firsthand. Someone who was going in, get their driver's license, who recently moved here, not a United States citizen yet. They had a lot of questions for them, seemed to go fine. But then on the back end for this to happen, if we're going to take it at face value, let's just say that's true. And this happened by a glitch, or this happened. We got to secure this as well to make sure this is not happening. Because then it's not even on the citizen. It's not even on the person who you go, oh, there's a lot of people who are illegally voting. That's where it can be started to use, because some of these people didn't even know they were probably registered to vote. And who knows what people are doing with that information.
11: Yeah, I mean, look, the credibility from the governor is at zero. And we know that this is exactly what they want to do, which is to have illegals vote, because the leaders of the Democratic Party have said that. They've been very clear that this is what they want to do. We know this is their intent, and now we're catching them as they're implementing their whole strategy.
4: Rick, I appreciate you joining us today, and obviously every week on this show, it's always great to hear from you. In the next segment, though, I want to hear what I always say, that Rick is very important. He's a very important man. Will, you're a very important man.
12: Appreciate it.
4: There's a lot of important people. I'm looking at a whole room of important people. The most important voice is yours, because you dictate a lot of the work that we get to do here. Actually, all of it, because it's all supported by you. So when you give during our drive like this, like a Liberty Drive, your donation is doubled, because other ACLJ supporters who agree with what we do here are willing to unlock their pledge when you make a donation of any kind. Again, that can be $5, that can be $5,000, whatever you can do today to help. Again, right now we're focused on our life work this week, but this all goes to the ACLJ. So if you care about election integrity as well, this is the time you can support the work. It's not like it's being, you know, siphoned off one way or the other, which is our focus of the week. That being said, phone lines are completely jammed. When I get back, I'm going to take as many calls as I can. If you've been on hold for over 20 minutes or so, I'm going to make sure you 100% make it on the air today. If you're going to hold less than that, I'm going to do my best, and we're going to work our way down just in the orders they came in. So if you want to call in, there's still a chance to get on the air, but it's going to be cutting it close at 1-800-684-3110. Look, these issues, I know when you hear election integrity, you hear this, maybe you roll your eyes. Maybe you go, this isn't really for me. And sometimes I'll do it myself, because I've heard a lot of conspiracy theories. I've heard a lot of issues where I go, I just don't know what's real, what's not real, or if this even matters. But when you see something like this where, yeah, we admit it, 6,000 people accidentally were registered to vote. And those are people, again, who did the right thing, who went in and just some sort of glitch caused them to become registered to vote. You do wonder how much bigger the problem is. And we know that it is a real problem. That's why the ACLJ team has an allocated group who are working on these issues across the country. It doesn't limit our work, though, whether it's in the pro-life world, whether it's in our support of Israel, whatever it may be, all of your American values worldwide. Again, we have the ACLJ. We have the ECLJ, the European Center for Law and Justice. We have ACLJ Jerusalem. We're a global organization here because people like you understand that these values are not just, or shouldn't be just uniquely American, but we can take it and export those as well. That being said, once again, support the work of the ACLJ. Let's leave that QR code up till we get to break. ACLJ.org. It's during the Defend the Fence this week. 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ACLJ.org. 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
13: We've witnessed monumental legal victories from defending the 14th Amendment and protecting our sacred American right to vote, the overturning of Roe v. Wade, and standing up for the religious liberty of our kids and seniors. But even with the many historic wins we've achieved, the battle is far from over. The attacks on our constitutionally protected rights persist. Countless unborn babies remain in jeopardy. And across the globe, innocent Christians are being targeted and killed across this country and around the world. This fight isn't just the ACLJ's. 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
4: All right. We got about 8 minutes left of this show, and we've got 5 calls right now. So we're going to do our best to get to as many of you as we possibly can, but some of you have been on hold for the majority of the hour, and I appreciate all of you who have done that. That being said, Joni called in. She's been on hold still about 20 minutes, but she's an ACLJ champion, so I do get to bump her to the front. So Joni, go ahead in Georgia.
16: Hi. I just wanted to tell you, I'm on my way to work. I volunteer at a pregnancy resource center. And, thank you. Well, I just want you to know that we do a lot more than just do pregnancy testing. That we provide for these moms and their husbands education for up to 2 years, as well as, you know, if they go through the education process, we give them baby clothes. We provide beds, car seats. And we also offer programs just for the dads if they want it. So It's a very good place for people to go, not just for testing, but for help all through their pregnancy.
4: Yeah, Joni, and I try to talk about that as often as I can, because it's so easy to hear the rhetoric that comes out of people that are against them. And they just talk about the process leading up to birth. And I know from firsthand experience, seeing you all at work, maybe not you, Joni, specifically in Georgia, but organizations that like yours at work, that it is not something where they always go after pro-lifers and they go, you only care about them, you know, until they're born. I've seen these, like I said, birthday parties being thrown. I've seen toys being given. I've seen baby formula, food, whether diapers, all the essential needs often covered, like you said, up to 2 years. And again, a lot of them are coming from people like you who are volunteering your time. Yet the government in some states like Massachusetts decide you're the target. It's really disturbing when you know really what's happening.
6: Well, and to her point as well, they offer education programs. They try to help individuals succeed and really champion those individuals to be a parent, to raise a child, but also to thrive. And that's why it's so offensive to us when we see things like fake clinic. Yeah. The only reason they call them fake clinics is because in their eyes, the only legitimate clinics are the ones that are killing babies.
4: Right.
6: And because they don't do that, because they provide resources, that's why they're called pregnancy resource centers. They should be parent resource centers or something like that, because they don't do what the left wants them to do, and that's kill children.
4: Well, Joni, I appreciate your time, and I appreciate you being an ACLJ champion, and also volunteering at pro-life, you know, pregnancy resource centers. Again, that's the majority of the people that work in these places. That's why I also feel very called to make sure that we are protecting them. Thank you for calling. Let's now hit some of those calls I've been on hold for a long time. Marie's calling North Carolina, line 3. You've been on hold 47 minutes. I appreciate it. Thanks for holding.
17: Thank you for taking my call. My comment is about secure voting. In North Carolina, we do have to provide an ID, but that doesn't mean there aren't people that are registered that shouldn't be voting. Back when McCrory was running against Cooper for Cooper's first term, there was a whole county in North Carolina that not one person voted for McCrory. As far as I know, it was never investigated.
6: Well, and I Marie, this is the whole problem. You know, when you look at, you can go state by state and point out anomalies, and they'll give you an excuse for it. They'll give you a reason for it, or they won't say anything. But when you have this continue, when people say, we care about the integrity of our elections, and half the country or one political party says to you, you're a conspiracy theorist or you're making stuff up, or they start to get into a semantics game of like, well, this isn't fraud in New Jersey because it was an error. And so it was erroneous voting, not fraudulent voting. Like, they're going to start getting into the semantics game. You can never get to the point. The point isn't this individual case. The point is, in the United States of America, in 2026, we should have confidence and trust in our elections. And every time these things happen, it deteriorates and degrades the trust of the American people. That's not okay. We got to stop it and get to the bottom of it.
4: Yep. Let's continue on. Thanks, Marie. Let's go to Eric in North Carolina. Also been a hold for about 45 minutes. I appreciate it, Eric. Go ahead.
0: Thanks. Real quick on this. If there are 400 people who are non-citizens who voted, first

0: like, and that's what accountability and good governance looks like. That's what the governor of New Jersey said. But what about that other part you're talking about? There are 400 people that have they had even a conversation to figure out even the mindset?
1: Yeah.
0: Let's say they're not going to prosecute.
1: Or yeah, let's say that they got a voter ID in the mail and they go, well, I guess, you know, I don't know every law in North America. I know I can vote in some elections. So maybe they were thought, oh, okay, this is what I can do.
0: You don't typically get to claim I was ignorant of the law to get out of committing a crime.
1: But if they send you a voter registration ID card in the mail, maybe I'd be willing to give you a little bit of the benefit of the doubt.
0: But to Eric's point, they are missing it. Even in New Jersey, their mindset, their ideology and philosophy is so counter securing the elections. They don't even get that that's a concern for us. They're like, it wasn't that big of a deal. It was only 400 people. Yeah. That means by mathematical definition, not only were 400 illegal votes cast, but 400 people had their vote zeroed out. It didn't matter that we're supposed to vote because someone voted the opposite of them. And I don't care what party it is. 400 people were disenfranchised that are U.S. citizens and have the right to vote in an election.
1: All right, 2.5 minutes, 2 calls left. Let's go. John, Texas, you're up.
2: Hello. Here in Irving, Texas, we had a mayor that was doing really good in the election. And all of a sudden, at the last minute, a mosque brought in boxes of ballots and a Muslim won. And I guarantee you, Texas ain't voting for Muslims.
0: Well, here's the problem, I think, when you even look at what happened in Los Angeles. And that's this, they've come up with terms everywhere. They call it the red mirage now. It only happens to one party that there's a mirage. It looks like someone's winning, and then they lose. Remember in L.A. with Spencer Pratt? Nithya Raman was crying on television because she knew she'd lost. She conceded that she came in third place. And then all of a sudden, the third place candidate got a disproportionate net 40,000 vote. That doesn't statistically make sense. That's why people are like, we have to look at this. Why didn't the other Democrat, Karen Bass, split it evenly? It doesn't make sense. But they tell you, if you're asking these questions, you're a conspiracy theorist. If you want them to investigate it, they won't. When they finally do, they say it was an error. We just want free and fair elections, folks. That's it.
1: Let's get up this last call. Ed, Arizona. Yeah, take us home. You're good. Go ahead.
3: Hey, yeah, it's nice listening to you guys. I really appreciate your show.
1: Thank you.
3: I have a real simple thing. If you separate out the voting from as far as immigrants, as they come in, it should be a separate document for them to sign for voters' rights, because that's federal. If the state wants to run their voting however they want, that's fine with them. But no other document should have a checkbox on it to become a voter.
0: Well, Ed, that's exactly what we're trying to get to the bottom of in Maryland, because they, in their local elections, are allowing people that are here that are non-citizens, they're not illegal immigrants in that sense, but they are non-citizens to vote. But we are wanting to know, how are you keeping that separate? So we're getting to the bottom of that one.
1: Thanks for calling, Ed. Thanks for everyone who called in. Thanks to Rick Grinnell. Thanks to Will. Thanks for our team. 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
5: That's our news. I'm Keith Peters in Washington. A major nuclear agreement is set to be signed with a key ally in the Middle East. Willie Nelson reports.
6: The U.S. and Saudi Arabia have reached a commercial agreement allowing American companies to operate civilian nuclear power facilities on Saudi soil. The deal could support artificial intelligence data centers and other energy needs. It is expected to be signed soon and could irritate Iran, which insists on its own right to a civilian nuclear program. Willie Nelson, Washington.
5: President Trump went to Dover Air Force Base today to participate in the dignified transfer of four American soldiers who were killed last week in the Iran conflict. The president told reporters Americans support the war with Iran.
7: Well, Americans aren't against the war. A poll just came out. Americans don't want to have gas.

0: gasoline prices, but they're not against the war. That just came out loud and clear in a poll. Nobody wants Iran to have a nuclear weapon. Do you want Iran to have a nuclear weapon? You think it's good? Go ahead.
1: President Trump backed Republican candidates in Arizona swept the state's primaries last night.
2: President Trump and the late Charlie Kirk both had endorsed Congressman Andy Biggs, and he won his primary for governor. He will face the current Democrat Governor Katie Hobbs in November. In District 1, which covers northeastern Maricopa County and is the wealthiest district in Arizona, the president endorsed former NFL kicker Jay Feely, and he won. And to the much-watched District 4, which includes the Phoenix suburbs of Tempe and Mesa, Democrat Socialist Kai Newkirk lost by 30 points to four-time incumbent Greg Stanton. Newkirk believes in sanctuary cities and wanted to abolish ICE. Laura Winters reporting.
1: On Wall Street, the Dow down by 6 points. The Nasdaq dropped 146, with the S&P 500 lower by 10. Oil near $86 a barrel. 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
9: Tonight will be mainly clear with a low of 78. Tomorrow, expect partly sunny skies and hot weather. As the temperature reaches the record high from 1959, there is a chance of an afternoon thunderstorm in some parts of the area. The high will be 95. Tomorrow night will be mainly clear with a low of 78. I'm meteorologist Jason Caterina. That's your exclusive AccuWeather forecast on AM 930, The Answer.
10: This is Audie Bach. Welcome to the wisdom of Larry Elder, the sage from South Central. He means South Central Los Angeles, but now he's the sage for all of South Central Florida, too.
11: Can I be in charge for a while?
12: Sir, yes, sir!
13: What's the most you ever lost on a coin toss?
14: Larry Elder here, the sage from South Central, the Prince of Pico Union, the czar of common sense, the great Elderski, Don Lorenzo. Welcome to the program. No Victor Crest allowed because we've

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1: 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And that matters. USDA says a full freezer holds 48 hours without power. 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Once food tops 40 degrees for 2 hours, it's trash. 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Freezer hit 45 degrees for 3 hours. 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

0: Back to a toe-tag liberal is like daylight to a vampire. Here's Larry Elder.
1: 888-971-SAGE, 888-971-7243, Larry Elder, Salem News Channel. New York Times columnist denounces those who accuse Israel of committing genocide. Jasmine Crocker described a Republican congressional hearing as a white pride rally. New York Mayor Mamdani admits he lacks the legal authority to arrest Benjamin Netanyahu. Why isn't there a greater appreciation for Trump accounts? And a former DSA

0: 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So Gavin Newsom wants to tackle the affordability issue here in California. Here's what he said, number 23.
1: I took the liberty to give to the legislature a state of the state speech that was a single subject speech, which I assure you was not the case in any prior state of the state. But our state of mind was clearly fixed on the ongoing frustration, the exhaustion almost, of the issue of homelessness and housing in the state, and the connection, the affordability issue, before it was coined with the consciousness that it is today, the issue that defines more issues in more ways on more days, the cost of living, the issue of housing in the state.
0: More issues in more ways on more days. Kind of rhymes, doesn't it? Two-term mayor of San Francisco. And when he was mayor, he said by the end of his second term, he would end the homelessness problem in that city. Have you been to San Francisco? Two-term lieutenant governor of California. And soon, two-term governor of California. So this man has held office for 24 years. Regarding the homelessness problem, his fingerprints are all over it. And he has the nerve to run for president on that record. Absolutely stunning. Look up the word chutzpah in the dictionary. Is a big smiling picture of Governor Gavin Newsom. We're going to talk about what a former DSA member says the DSA's goals are. And he quotes some of their material, their platform, and how they intend to achieve it. Again, what is their plan? Other than Donald Trump is an SOB. What is your plan for the war in Iraq, for war in Iran? Assuming you believe that Iran was close to getting a nuclear weapon, what, if anything, would you do about it? I'm Larry Elder.
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4: With SRN News, I'm Keith Peters in Washington. There's no let-up in U.S. strikes on Iran.
5: The U.S. military completed an 11th night of strikes on Iran. Central Command saying the latest targets included aircraft hangars and drone storage sites. Iranian air defenses activated near the capital, Tehran, and Iran's state-run news agency reported explosions in half a dozen provinces. Before those strikes, Iran's interior minister had traveled to Pakistan, a key mediator. But at the White House Tuesday, President Trump told reporters,
6: "Until they're ready to meet in a meaningful way, we have no interest."
5: And the conflict appears to be widening. Yemen's Houthi rebels declaring a naval blockade of Saudi Arabia. I'm Ben Thomas.
4: Ukraine is pushing on with its fight against Russia under new military leadership.
7: President Volodymyr Zelensky fired his commander-in-chief after public pressure. This change follows a rift between the outgoing army chief and defense minister, both of whom lost their jobs. The new army chief, Major General Mykhailo Dzhupataia, is part of a new generation of Ukrainian generals. Zelensky has tasked Dzhupataia with updating the defense strategy. Street protests in Kyiv demanded the return of the tech-savvy defense minister, Mykhailo Fedorov. Meanwhile, Ukrainian drones have struck warehouses in Russia, targeting facilities they say are being used for drone production. I'm Charles de la Desmond.
4: The House adopted

0: because they're fat and sassy and living in comfort, and all they can do is criticize somebody else. And when my nephew in the 60s, in the jungles of Vietnam, I did not like Jane Fonda, and I didn't like the academicians, and they've not gotten any better.
1: They've probably gotten worse.
0: Oh, yeah, I'm sure. And people, finally, after all these years, people are realizing that they have been poisoning the minds of our children. So God bless, and thanks for taking my call.
1: My pleasure. Yeah, I was in school during that time. And one of my professors was an assistant to George Marshall, who was an advisor to FDR. Another one of my professors was involved in starting what became the CIA. It was called something different at the time. They weren't America haters. They weren't focusing on America's flaws. These were Cold War warriors, America First types, who believed in peace through strength. Coming up, we're going to talk about the attack against Israel as having committed genocide. We're going to talk about what a former member of the Democrat Socialists of America say is their actual agenda. All of this and more. 888-971-SAGE. Do not leave town.
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with SR News. I'm Keith Peters in Washington. The House adopted a Republican-only $95 billion budget proposal, a long-shot effort to fund the Iran war and other White House priorities. House Minority Leader Hakeem Jeffries says the Iran war does not help the